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the next 60 minutes, you'll hear the best of the best country music in the world. Songs that'll touch your heart and comfort your soul. I'm Rex Mitchell, and this is Shiloh Country. When Confederate General Thomas Stonewall Jackson fought in the Civil War, he had no idea that 100 years later, a descendant of his would fight his way to the top of the country charts. Today we spotlight the life and the career of Stonewall Jackson. And an 11-year-old boy sees a dramatic vision predicting the invasion of his country. We'll find out what he does about it at the end of the show. But first, this timeless classic from Ronnie Millsap. The year was 1977. You were in love, and life was almost like a song.

Few people marry their first love, and no matter how old we are, broken hearts are never free. But in childhood, we all seem to go through more heartbreaks than any other time of life. Later on, we become more hardened to these traumas, more cautious and perhaps more wise. But there's something beautiful about the innocence of childhood and the pain of your first love, a time when dreams are as big as the western sky, and when love ends, it's almost like a song. That was Ronnie Millsap.

0: Chris Ledoux has heard the call of the wild. He owns a ranch in Wyoming where he raised his family, and lately he spends more time with God. I guess we'd all better get used to that down here if we want to be with him up there. Heaven, I understand, is by invitation only, and there's a very short guest list. And incidentally, the accommodation is permanent.
1: A drink brought me up every morning. A pill brought me down every night. I was so out of control. I thought I was losing my mind. But I had an old gray-haired mama who never gave up on me. One night.

Bruce Haynes on a first name basis with the author of the universe. Indeed, a heavenly high. After the break, a subject that may be too painful for you to discuss, but T. Graham Brown does exactly that when Shiloh Country returns.

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1: I'm Rex Mitchell and welcome back to Shiloh Country. This is where we play one great song after another. For many years, domestic violence and sexual abuse were only discussed in private, and as a result, many children were scarred for life and offenders were rarely caught. Back then, God was the only one who knew. Here, in Which Way to Pray, T. Graham Brown exposes a darker side of life.

On clear sunny days, on vast green lawns throughout Europe, there are endless rows of freshly painted wooden crosses, men and women who gave their lives for their country in World War II. But who are these people? Whose son, whose daughter, husband, wife, brother or mother? And where did they fall? And why did they fall? And for what?

0: Lane Brody wrote the song, and she was joined there by Colin Ray, considering all the unsung heroes. When Confederate General Thomas Stonewall Jackson fought in the Civil War, he had no idea that 100 years later, a descendant of his would fight his way to the top of the country charts. We'll spotlight the life and career of Stonewall Jackson when Shiloh Country returns.
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1: I'm Rex Mitchell and welcome back to Shiloh Country. In 1956, when Elvis Presley was on top of the pop charts with his first number one record, Heartbreak Hotel, an unknown farmer drove quietly into Nashville. 3 years later, however, this song would be number one on the country chart for Stonewall Jackson, and he would be jostling Elvis Presley at the top of the pop chart.

Stonewall Jackson was born on November 6, 1932, in Emerson, North Carolina. His father, Wayman Jackson, named his unborn son after the Confederate Army general to whom he claimed to be related. Sadly, Stonewall never saw his dad. Wayman was a railroad engineer who was injured at work and died shortly before his son was born. Almost destitute, Stonewall's mother bundled up her family and hitchhiked to Georgia to work on her brother-in-law's farm. After she remarried, Stonewall was battered by his stepfather, so at 15 he ran away from home to join the army, lying about his age. He was discharged, though, when they discovered the truth. 2 years later, however, he joined the Navy and served his country for 4 years. In 1954, he returned to Georgia and saved $350 working as a sharecropper to pay his way to Nashville. He drove into Music City in a grey 1955 Chevrolet pickup, and his fortunes changed instantly. That day, uninvited, he walked into the offices of Acuff Rose Publications. Wesley Rose was impressed with his singing and songwriting ability and arranged for an audition with the Grand Ole Opry's George D. Hay and W.D. Kilpatrick. On day two, they gave him a contract, even without a hit song or a record deal. They'd never done that before. The following night, he appeared on the Opry's Friday Night Follies. There, Jackson met Ernest Tubb, who subsequently took the farm boy under his wing, opening the door to a contract with Columbia Records. Stonewall toured with Tubb and later George Jones, who incidentally wrote this next song. And I guess it's a warning to all of us that what we sow is what we'll surely reap.

On the night of his Opry debut, Stonewall Jackson was given four encores, and in the following years he enjoyed two number ones and 10 top 10 hit records. He even appeared on Dick Clark's American Bandstand. But by the end of the 60s, his career had begun to wane. He lodged his final chart record in 1973, after which he went into semi-retirement, doing occasional gigs and regularly singing at the Opry. By now, he was concentrating more on gospel music. And here, backed by the Oak Ridge Boys, is a track from his 1969 Columbia album, The Old Country Church. And the song says it all.

0: Today, we turn the spotlight on Stonewall Jackson, the man who in the 1960s declared war on the country charts. After the break, Jessica Andrews steps a little off the beaten track. That and more when Shiloh Country returns.
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0: From the heart of Shiloh Country, I'm Rex Mitchell. I've often said good songs are very hard to find. Well, they're out there. You've just got to look a little deeper than the chart listings, that's all. Here's a song buried on Jessica Andrews' Now album. It's track 14, and if you got bored by track 5, you probably missed it.

Nothing loved is ever lost. God, don't give up on us. That's a profound thought from Jessica Andrews. Interesting, isn't it? The maverick who spends his entire life living only for himself wonders why he runs into a dead-end canyon at the end of his trail. Waylon is gone, but for Willie, there's still time to reflect.

0: Just two of the many Texas outlaws, Waylon Jennings and Willie Nelson, with, thankfully, a good-hearted woman. After the break, an 11-year-old boy sees a dramatic vision predicting the invasion of his country. We'll find out what he does about it when Shiloh Country returns.
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0: I'm Rex Mitchell, and welcome back to Shiloh Country. It's 1886 in the small town of Karakala, Armenia. For the last 7 days, an uneducated 11-year-old boy has refused to eat, drink, or sleep. He's been receiving a series of disturbing supernatural revelations, prophesying the future of his nation and his Christian community. These writings, drawings, maps, and charts have required all his time and energy, and this is what he's been told. Peace will be taken from the earth. Armenia will be overrun by the Turkish army. Armenian Christians will be massacred unless they migrate to a land across the ocean. And God promises to prosper everyone who'll heed his warning and go to this country where they'll be free from persecution. The boy is unaware that the land God refers to is the United States of America, and no one in the town of Karakala knows when they're supposed to leave. The Armenian and Russian Christians, however, are certain that God will tell them when it's time to go. And so, many years pass by. The little Russian boy has become a man of 25, and now he hears God's warning voice again. The time has come. He tells his people, "Now is the time to leave Armenia." Unbelievers scoff, but God-fearing Christians pack their bags. Some leave their homeland in the first year, and others when they've settled their affairs. This young man, who God spoke to when he was just 11 years of age, leaves in 1905 with his wife, 5 daughters, and their 13-year-old son, Isaac. But it is 1912 before the last Christian to follow God's warning flees Armenia. 2 years later, World War I breaks out. Turkey, fighting in an alliance with the German Kaiser, overruns Armenia, and in Karakala they slaughter every living soul. The faithful Armenian and Russian Christians, however, took God at his word, migrated to America, and were spared. Many of them, including the relatives of the young boy, settled in Los Angeles. There they prospered, exactly as had been prophesied. Isaac, the son of the man who God used to save the Christians at Karakala, grew up in California, married, and had a son of his own. He named him after his father, Demas. And then, in 1951, the younger Demas, now an American farmer, is given his own divine revelation. But the fruit of his vision can now be clearly seen. God showed him an international brotherhood of like-minded men, spirit-filled Christian businessmen who would testify to the wonderful saving power of Jesus Christ. Their prayers, their fellowship, and their ministry, God revealed, would touch the entire world, a world burdened down by the wages of sin. Today, we know this organization as the Full Gospel Businessmen's Fellowship International. And from their first meeting in Los Angeles, California, in 1952, there are now 5,000 chapters in 120 countries. And the man God chose to establish it was Demas Shakarian Jr., the grandson of that 11-year-old boy from Karakala, Armenia. Yes, my friend, God promised that he wouldn't do anything that he hadn't first revealed to his servants, the prophets. I'm Rex Mitchell, and this is Shiloh Country.

Pat Boone singing one of his father-in-law's favourite songs, Just a Closer Walk with Thee. And Red Foley would have been pleased to hear it. That's Charlo Country for this week. Thanks for joining us. Next week you'll hear another 60 minutes of music that'll touch your heart and comfort your soul. Tim Mitchell was our engineer, with technical assistance from Travis Turk, Jim Raylan, Jim Gilmore, and Michael Stanton. Shiloh Country is a production of Shiloh Media, Inc. and is produced in part at the studios of Audio Productions, Nashville, Tennessee. I'm Rex Mitchell, and until we meet again in Shiloh Country, goodbye and God bless you.

woke up this morning smelling like lemons, salt on the back of my hands. Mouth was so dry, I couldn't even spit. 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He started reeling off things I did last night, and I cried out over the phone. I did what? I smooched too.

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1: It's Ray with another local and fresh update. The City of Greater Bendigo is providing support to prepare for the return of Bendigo Writers Festival in 2027. In 2026, the City of Greater Bendigo will partner with Goldfields Library to deliver a range of literary events. Operational planning for a full festival return will also take place next year, including the development of new guidelines for sponsorship and participation, as well as confirming a new plan for running the festival sustainably. A survey will be open from Wednesday, October 8 to Monday, October 27. All feedback from the engagement processes will then be used to make decisions about the future of the festival. Keeping our community updated, Bendigo's Community Fresh.
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1: Cloudy across the weekend for Bendigo. Overnight lows of 4 and 3 degrees. Weekend tops of 12 and partly cloudy and 13 degrees Sunday. Melbourne's weekend forecast. Cloudy. Overnight lows of 9 and 4. Melbourne's top temperatures over the weekend, 13 and sunny with a top of 14 degrees Sunday. Bendigo's Monday outlook. Sunny, down to 3 degrees and a top of 13. Mostly sunny Tuesday, too low overnight and a high of 14. And mostly sunny Wednesday, down to 3 and a top of 14 degrees for Bendigo.
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For the next 60 minutes, you'll hear the best of the best country music in the world. Songs that'll touch your heart and comfort your soul. I'm Rex Mitchell, and this is Shiloh Country. One wanted to be a Baptist preacher, and the other was friends with Johnny Horton's daughter. What an unlikely duo. Today, we turn the spotlight on Brooks and Dunn. And a woman faces an impossible decision. Which one of two people she loves must die? We'll find out what she does at the end of the show. But first, MCA Nashville took a grave risk launching Josh Turner's career with a gospel song. So why did they do it? Well, with a song as powerful as this, they had no choice.

0: Train.
1: What a great voice and what a great lyric. Josh Turner wrote the song, and he's a man we'll hear a lot more about. That's if we haven't boarded the long black train. When I was young, the Melbourne to Sydney Railroad passed right through Wangaratta, and I loved to watch the engines fly by, trailing their plumes of smoke. But motor cars soon replaced rail transport, and today most kids have never been on a train and probably never will. This generation grew up on interstate freeways and will always have a strong affection for the car.

0: Jeff Carson loves to hunt and fish, so he lives out in the country. And, of course, he commutes to Nashville via the car. And cars take us everywhere these days, across the nation on vacation, across the city to work, and even across continents to war.
1: Tonight I have a message for the men and women who will keep the peace, members of the American Armed Forces. Your training has prepared you. Your honor will guide you. You believe in America, and America believes.

0: It's unfortunate that we can reshape the lens of the human eye to restore a person's vision with a laser beam, and yet with the very same technology we can drop a 2,000-pound bomb on Saddam Hussein's head. But such is the troubled world in which we live. After the break, Emmylou Harris puts on the boxing gloves, so to speak, with a song written by Paul Simon. That and more when Shiloh Country returns.
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0: I'm Rex Mitchell, and welcome back to Shiloh Country. This is where we play one great song after another. When Paul Simon and Art Garfunkel sang this song, did you hear the soulful cry of the boxer? Here, Emmylou Harris gives us a chance to listen once again to the heart of a young man lost in the heart of New York City.

That's the story of the boxer. And I'm also persuaded it's the story of Paul Simon. It's a wretched existence on the sunless streets of New York, a place where fathers leave sons and daughters leave their families to make it big when their life seems so very small. Unfortunately, few pathways lead to the crown jewels, and rhinestones are easier to come by than diamonds.

0: Glen Campbell has had so many great hits throughout the years, and that's his biggest ever, Rhinestone Cowboy. One wanted to be a Baptist preacher, and the other was friends with Johnny Horton's daughter. What an unlikely duo. But today we turn the spotlight on Brooks and Dunn. That and more when Shiloh Country returns.
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0: I'm Rex Mitchell and welcome back to Shiloh Country. They may have come to Nashville by very different trails, but the hearts and minds of Kix Brooks and Ronnie Dunn were both anchored in the very same place, the desert sands of Texas and New Mexico.

Kix Brooks was born in Shreveport, Louisiana, and raised on a steady diet of Cajun, jazz, and country music. His career was inspired by the gold records hanging on his neighbor's wall. Brooks was a close friend of Johnny Horton's daughter and often hung out at her home. Kix was on stage at 12, singing with Horton's daughter, and in high school he was writing songs and performing in clubs and other venues. He worked on the Alaskan Pipeline before moving to Maine, where he performed in ski resorts. Eventually, he landed in Nashville, and here he was signed by Don Grant's newly formed Tree Publishing. Ronnie Dunn's path to Music City was quite different. His father was a guitarist who played and sang in a traditional mountain string band as a hobby. Dunn learned to play bass in high school and wanted to become a Baptist preacher. But infatuated with country music, he spent most evenings performing at honky-tonks and bars. Eventually, he won a talent contest he didn't even enter. A friend mailed in Dunn's tape, and Ronnie took home the $30,000 prize money and a recording session with Scott Henricks. The two hit it off immediately, and when he also signed with Tree Publishing, Brooks and Dunn began writing and singing together. Arista label head Tim Dubois liked their sound, and so did the rest of the world.

The duo write most of their own songs, but this one was penned by Roger Miller, and it gives us a rare glimpse of Brooks and Dunn, a side usually obscured by the trauma of their multimedia performances. Like Roger Miller, here are two men from two entirely different backgrounds who unashamedly love their wives and families.

Brooks and Dunn are arguably the most successful duo in the history of country music. But offstage, there's far more to these redneck superstars than simply shiny belt buckles and outrageous Western shirts. Kix and Ronnie are both well aware that once this life is over, an eternity waits beyond. And their place in eternity depends upon the seeds they've sown down here. Have they received the gift of God's righteousness, or have they just sown wild oats?

0: Today we shone the spotlight on Kix Brooks and Ronnie Dunn. After the break, a very special song from the Oak Ridge Boys with an ending that may surprise you. That and more when Shiloh Country returns.
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0: From the heart of Shiloh Country, I'm Rex Mitchell. It was General Douglas MacArthur who once said, "Old soldiers never die, they just fade away." Yes, you can take a soldier out of the war, but you can never erase the war from a soldier's mind. Listen carefully to the words of this song, and you'll hear the beating of a soldier's heart.
2: He was a streetwise kid.

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0: Someday they'll rest in Arlington, neath the red, the white, the blue, safe in the arms of Jesus when their journey here is through. An American love story, not unlike a lot of others, except G.I. 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
1: Oak Ridge Boys lead singer, on that track anyway, Joe Bonsall, with a glimpse of his life with G.I. Joe and Lily. How precious it is when two people fall in love the old-fashioned way and die as much in love as they were on their wedding day.

0: On Tuesday, November the 14th, 1961, the Everly Brothers cut that track on magnetic tape. But alas, like the message in the song, today, that's old-fashioned. After the break, a woman faces an impossible decision. Which one of the two people she loves must die? We'll find out what she does when Shiloh Country returns.
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0: I'm Rex Mitchell, and welcome back to Shiloh Country. It's late in the 1800s, and a small sailing ship weaves its way across the ocean from England to Australia. On board are a poor woman and her son. Years before, her husband immigrated to the Great Southern Land to make his fortune. And when he'd made enough money for their passage, he writes to his wife, "Come and see me here. I send the money for your passage. I want to see you and my boy." Tonight, however, while they're all fast asleep, they hear a dreaded cry, "Fire! Fire!" Everyone rushes on deck and the lifeboats are soon filled. And as the last one is about to push off from the side of the ship, someone cries out, "There are two more on deck!" And there, backlit by the roaring flames, stands the woman and her son. "Only room for one," the sailors shout, and the woman faces an agonizing decision. Does she save her own life or her son's? Gazing out to sea, she pictures her husband waiting lovingly for them both in Australia. And as the flames bear down upon her, she glances at her terrified son clinging desperately to her skirt. Instantly, she knows she can't let him die. "Quick, quick," she cries, snatching her child to her breast momentarily. "Willie, tell father I died for you." And then she lowers her boy into the arms of the waiting sailors. She died for him. Could you die for someone who loves you? Could you die for someone who hates you? 2,000 years ago, one died for all mankind, and he died while we were yet sinners. Think about it. I'm Rex Mitchell, and this is Shiloh Country.

Elvis Presley. Without him. That's Shiloh Country for this week, and thanks for joining us. Next week, you'll hear another 60 minutes of music that'll touch your heart and comfort your soul. Tim Mitchell was our engineer, with technical assistance from Travis Turk, Jim Rayland, Jim Gilmore, and Michael Stanton. Shiloh Country is a production of Shiloh Media, Inc. and is produced in part at the studios of Audio Productions, Nashville, Tennessee. I'm Rex Mitchell, and until we meet again in Shiloh Country, goodbye and God bless you.

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2: It's Ray with another local and fresh update. The City of Greater Bendigo is doing multiple flood and waterway studies in areas that often flood to become more resilient and ready for future extreme weather. 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The City of Greater Bendigo wants to hear from you about your experiences with flooding in your local area. 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
1: Cloudy across the weekend for Bendigo. Overnight lows of 4 and 3 degrees, weekend tops of 12 and partly cloudy and 13 degrees Sunday. Melbourne's weekend forecast, cloudy. Overnight lows of 9 and 4, Melbourne's top temperatures over the weekend, 13 and sunny with a top of 14 degrees Sunday. Bendigo's Monday outlook, sunny, down to 3 degrees and a top of 13, mostly sunny Tuesday, too low overnight and a high of 14, and mostly sunny Wednesday, down to 3 and a top of 14 degrees for Bendigo.
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1: Yes, hello and welcome to The Retro Show, your home of the 1980s. Great to have your company for another massive hour of 80s charting classics. Dan's strapped in once again. Hope you can stick around as we've got so much to cram into this show, we almost need to make it a double. Ahead over the next hour, the Shantuzies give their take on a 1971 Redbone classic. This track was named the 46th greatest rock song of all time by Billboard. And up shortly, the song inspired by poverty-stricken Americans during the Great Depression. That's right, we are heading back to look at the top 10 charting singles in Australia, week ending April 27. 1987. All about 1987. And we start the show this week with Stacey Lynn Swain, better known as Stacey Q, and the second single released from her debut album, Better Than Heaven. Written by Willie Wilcox and produced by John St. James, We Belong followed the success of Two of Hearts and received solid airplay and regular rotation on MTV in the latter half of 1986. Stacey Q at 10, week ending April 27, 1987. This is where classics from the 80s live. It's The Retro Show.

The follow-up to a hugely successful debut release, Two of Hearts, Stacey Q and We Belong, sitting at number 10, weekending April 27, 1987 in Australia. Chart-wise, the single was number 1 on the US Dance Electronic Singles Chart, 35 on the Billboard Hot 100, 32 in Germany, and eventually 7 here in Australia. This week's number 9 entry was inspired by the Depression-era photographs of Dorothea Lange, showing poverty-stricken Americans in Dust Bowl conditions. Peter Gabriel saw Lange's images in a 1973 book entitled In This Proud Land and felt that a song based on this was appropriate to difficult economic conditions in the UK under the premiership of Margaret Thatcher. Gabriel composed lyrics about a man whose unemployment causes stress in his domestic relationship. In a 2014 interview, Elton John attributed his sobriety to Don't Give Up, in particular the lyric from Kate Bush, Rest Your Head, You Worry Too Much. It's going to be all right. When times get rough, you can fall back on us. Moving up 5 spots, weekending April 27, 1987, Peter Gabriel and Kate Bush here on The Retro Show.

released as the lead single from their third studio album, Blow Your Cool. Huda Gurus and What's My Scene, occupying position 8, week ending April 27, 1987. Nominated by Dave Faulkner as his favourite track from Hoodoos, What's My Scene was ranked number 67 in 2018 on Triple M's Ozzus 100, the most Australian songs of all time. US soft rockers Bread originally recorded this week's number 7 entry from their fourth studio album, Baby, I'ma Want You, ranked by Billboard as the number 52 song for 1972. Ex-Culture Club frontman Boy George dropped his cover of Everything I Own as his first solo single after a departure from the band and came at a time of his arrest for possession of heroin, thus providing a major boost to his career. Pete Clark of Smash Hits noted that for this cover version, George opts for a reggae approach and deemed this might just mark the beginning of a full rehabilitation. Boy George, almost owning everything at 7, week ending April 27, 1987.

0: sitting at 6 week, hitting April 27, 1987, Shantuzies and their cover of the 1971 Redbone hit Witch Queen, which tells the story of a 19th century practitioner of voodoo from New Orleans named Marie Laveau, referred to in the song lyric as Marie La Voodoo-Vot. Now, I've got to apologise because I paid no attention to French back in school, and that was pretty obvious then, right? The song shows influences from New Orleans R&B and swamp pop, and eventually peaked at number 4 in Australia for the Shantuzies.
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0: This week's Lost 45 and the fourth single released from Run DMC's third album, Raising Hell, It's Tricky, peaked at number 57 on the US Billboard Hot 100 and 21 on the Hot R&B Hip Hop Songs chart. Off to a break we go. This is the Retro Show. This week we're counting down the top 10 charting singles in Australia, weekending April 27, 1987. The Disney Corporation agreed to create an amusement park with what country in 1987?
1: Awesome 80s. We're not backing away from some of the best music and memories you have. We have the 80s. We have the music. Keeping it fresh, Bendigo's 101.5 FM.
0: Welcome back to the Retro Show, your home of the 1980s. This week we're counting down the top 10 charting singles in Australia, weekending April 27, 1987. And back in our feature year, the Disney Corporation agreed to create an amusement park with what country? Well, you had a chance to go and check it out.

The CEO of Disney, Michael Eisner, and Prime Minister of France, Jacques Chirac, made a deal to create a European Disney-themed resort during March of our feature year. In the deal, it was agreed that Disney could develop a 4,800-acre resort near Paris to be called Euro Disney Resort, now known as Disneyland Paris. The resort and theme park opened in 1992, but was not as popular initially as it was expected to be and went through periods of financial instability, but proved to be beneficial for tourism in France and job creation in the long run. There you go on with the countdown. When John Landis was asked how he got Aretha Franklin to appear in his 1980 film The Blues Brothers, he replied, "I asked her. That's it. Simple." The point being that the Queen of Soul had fallen out of favour and was looking for work. Her fortunes were revived by her 1985 album Who's Zooming Who, which contained two US top 10 hits, the title track and Freeway of Love. However, it was this duet with George Michael that helped her return to her top of the chart position, where she had not been for 20 years. George Michael was coming off a string of hits with his group Wham, but had not yet released his first solo album, Faith, which came out later in 1987. So this pairing made absolute perfect sense for two music legends, both at different periods of their respective careers. Aretha and George at 5, weekending April 27, 1987. This is where classics from the 80s live. It's the Retro Show.

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1: Personally, I like the university. They gave us money and facilities. We didn't have to produce anything. You've never been out of college. You don't know what it's like out there. I've worked in the private sector. They expect results.
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moving up six spots to number four, weekending April 27, 1987. The follow-up to Bon Jovi's number one hit, You Give Love a Bad Name. Living on a Prayer tells the story of Tommy and Gina, two kids working to make it on their own despite constant hardships. It struck a chord with America's youth, especially those from New Jersey. Now, in the Billboard Hot 100 50th anniversary list, Living on a Prayer was named the 46th greatest rock song of all time. And in 2021, Rolling Stone ranked the song at number 457 on their updated list of the 500 greatest songs of all time. Man to Man was an American high-energy band from New York City formed in the early 1980s. The band performed live in some of New York City's larger dance spaces, the Funhouse, the Limelight and the Saint, and also appeared live at Heaven in London. In 1987, they teamed up with cult electro producer Man Parrish to release Male Stripper, charting well in the UK and peaking at number three in Australia. And that's exactly where it sat, weekending April 27, 1987. Moving up five spots, Man to Man, meet Man Parrish right here on The Retro Show.

inspired by David Bowie's Space Oddity and originally made to just be a concert opener. The Final Countdown was the first single and title track from Europe's third studio album. We finished the show this week with the debut single by singer and model Paula Carcass, released in 1987 on ZYX Records, then picked up by Polydor Records for a wider release. Paula Carcass booming all the way to number one, week ending April 27, 1987. Powered by 1.21 gigawatts, this has been another edition of The Retro Show, your home of the 1980s. Until next week, always remember to choose life. Bye for now.

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1: Cloudy across the weekend for Bendigo. Overnight lows of 4 and 3 degrees. Weekend tops of 12 and partly cloudy and 13 degrees Sunday. Melbourne's weekend forecast. Cloudy. Overnight lows of 9 and 4. Melbourne's top temperatures over the weekend, 13 and sunny with a top of 14 degrees Sunday. Bendigo's Monday outlook. Sunny, down to 3 degrees and a top of 13. Mostly sunny Tuesday, too low overnight and a high of 14. And mostly sunny Wednesday, down to 3 and a top of 14 degrees for Bendigo.
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0: Strap yourself in for a journey back to big hits, big hair and big egos. 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
1: Yes, hello and welcome to The Retro Show, your home of the 1980s. Daz strapped in once again for another massive hour of 80s classics. In each show, we head back to a particular year across the decade to find out the top 10 charting singles in Australia. And this week, we're heading back to look at the top 10 charting singles here for week ending August 25, 1986. What a cracker of a year. And there's some great songs lined up ahead this hour. Bananarama's take on a 1969 classic by some Dutch rockers. A song listed by Blender as the 20th worst song of all time on their list. And a remake of a track recorded in 1968 and listed by Rolling Stone at 333 on their list of the 500 greatest songs of all time. A heap to get us kicked off for this particular hour. But we start this week's show, the only number one for Genesis out of 17 top 40 hits in the US. Phil Collins has called Invisible Touch his favourite Genesis song, and bassist guitarist Mike Rutherford stated it was a wonderful upbeat, fun to play, and always a strong moment in any gig. Genesis at number 10 on the Australian charts, week ending August 25, 1986. This is The Retro Show, your home of the 1980s.

as the band's only Billboard Hot 100 number one. Visible Touch was included in the Rock Song Index, the 7,500 most important songs for the rock and roll era. And in 2017, Shortlist Dave Forbitt listed the song as containing one of the greatest key changes in music history. Genesis at number 10 on the charts, weekending August 25, 1986. This week's number 9 entry was released to coincide with Wham's split and was the first single from their appropriately named album, The Final. The Edge of Heaven reached number 2 in Australia, 10 in the US, and was far bigger in the UK, where it was their fourth number 1 hit. Of course, George Michael went on to become an international superstar and, well, Andrew faded from the spotlight. This is The Retro Show, your home of the 1980s.

originally released as a single by Dutch rockers Shocking Blue in 1969. Bananarama's version of Venus peaked at number one in the US, Australia, Finland, New Zealand, Switzerland and South Africa, while reaching number two in Germany and the top 10 in Austria, Belgium, Canada, France, Netherlands, Norway, Spain, Sweden and the UK as well. This week in 1986, the girls moved up 8 spots to the number 8 position on the charts here in Australia. This is the Retro Show. This week, we're looking at the top 10 charting singles, week ending August 25, 1986. Lionel Richie co-wrote this week's number 7 entry with Mike Becknick and Carlos Rios, and spared no expense. Now, the video for Dancing on the Ceiling is said to have cost a staggering $400,000. was one of the most memorable clips of the 80s, using the rotating room effect made famous in 1951, the movie Royal Wedding, where Fred Astaire, of course, danced on the ceiling. Blender magazine published a list of the 50 worst songs of all time, with Dancing on the Ceiling surprisingly listed at number 20. Blender, you've been removed from the Retro Show Christmas card list. Lionel at number 7 on the charts, week ending August 25, 1986. This is where 80s classics live. The Retro Show.

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0: at number 6 in Australia. Weekending August 25, 1986. Boys Don't Cry and I Want to Be a Cowboy here on The Retro Show. Frontman Nick Richards spent one Saturday night watching Clint Eastwood cowboy films such as For a Few Dollars More. And thanks to the films, he had the saying, I want to be a cowboy and you can be a cowgirl, stuck in his head, as it is mine right now. And the band kind of liked it. Now, they put it to some music. The keyboardist Brian Chatton had written a year earlier. They wrote this entire song on the Sunday in about an hour, recorded it, and spent 3 hours mixing it. Yippee-ki-yay.
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from ACDC's 1986 self-titled album Who Made Who, this week's Lost 45. It was one of only three new tracks recorded because the album was not only a soundtrack to Stephen King's Maximum Overdrive, but a compilation album featuring tracks from previous releases. This is The Retro Show, your home of the 1980s. This week we're looking at the top 10 charting singles in Australia, week ending August 25, 1986. Time for a break. But before we do that, always hit you up with a question. Test your knowledge of the 80s. Who wandered out of the shower alive on one of the most watched TV series of all time, completely confusing a lot of us? Welcome back to The Retro Show, your home of the 1980s. This week we're looking at the top 10 charting singles in Australia, week ending August 25, 1986. And before the break, I threw a curly one at you, although if you love this TV series, you probably got it. Who Wanted Out of the Shower Alive on one of the most watched TV series of all time, completely confusing us all. Well, of course, it was Bobby Ewing came out of the shower alive on Dallas. The prior season of Dallas had been a complete dream. We all sat there shaking our heads in disbelief. What were they thinking? But a massive plot twist, and what a great TV series that was. Back to the countdown at the 1986 Countdown Australian Music Awards, Wawanee Stimulation was nominated for Best Debut Single, and at the ARIA Music Awards of 1987, the song was nominated for ARIA Award for Highest Selling Single. In 2015, the song was listed at number 25 on the In The Mix's 100 Greatest Australian Dance Tracks of All Time. Wawanee in the number 5 spot, week ending August 25, 1986. 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

moving three spots to four on the charts, weekending August 25, 1986. Midnight Oil and The Dead Heart here on The Retro Show. At the 1986 Countdown Australian Music Awards, a song was nominated for Best Single. And in 2018, as part of Triple M's Ozzus 100, the most Australian songs of all time, The Dead Heart was ranked number 76. What an absolute beauty. American singer-songwriter Norman Greenbaum originally recorded this week's number 3 in 1968 for his self-titled album, ranked by Rolling Stone at number 333 on its list of the 500 greatest songs of all time. Doctor and the Medics released their version of Spirit in the Sky in June of our feature year, listed as the fifth highest selling single of 1986. The Doctor is in the house at number 3, weekending August 25 of our feature year. This is The Retro Show, 80s HQ.

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0: Samantha Fox and Touch Me, I Want Your Body, sitting at number 2 on the charts this week in 1986. A successful topless model, Fox had been invited to attend an open audition for Jive Records as the label was seeking a British Madonna to sing the song. Now, she was successful and was offered a 5-album deal. The song was released as Fox's debut single and the lead single from the Touch Me album, whilst Sam was plastered all over young men's bedroom walls right across the world.
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3: Excellent!

the lead track from the About Last Night soundtrack, Sheena Easton, and So Far So Good, this week's movie soundtrack. The film starring Rob Lowe and Demi Moore as Chicago yuppies Danny Martin and Debbie Sullivan was the 26th highest grossing film at the box office for 1986, with takings of just over $38 million, and was also the 10th highest grossing R-rated film of the year. There you go. We finished the show this week with one of the most controversial Madonna songs from her impressive music catalogue. Many articles were written about Papa Don't Preach in the context of abortion. However, the media attention helped make it a huge hit and keep it on the charts. Madge at number one in Australia, weekending August 25, 1986, powered by 1.21 gigawatts. This has been The Retro Show, your home of the 80s. Until next week, just like the T-shirt says, always remember to choose life. Bye for now.

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2: 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It goes all the way to Melbourne.
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5: Bendigo's Monday Outlook. Sunny, down to 3 degrees and a top of 13. Mostly sunny Tuesday, too low overnight and a high of 14. And mostly sunny Wednesday, down to 3 and a top of 14 degrees for Bendigo.
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15: Hello there, welcome along. It is a blast from the 90s with me, Gary Hopkins. Hope you're all very, very well indeed. As always, we have got a feast for your ears. And to kick things off, we go right the way back to 1993 and a bit of salt and pepper. This is Shoop.
16: Hey, yeah, I wanna shoot, baby.

There we go. Sandra Pepper Denton and Cheryl Salt James. We've also Mark Sparks as well. That was Salt and Pepper there with Shoop. It was taken from the album Very Necessary and following on from What a Man, which was their next single that they released. You are listening to A Blast from the 90s. My name is Gary Hopkins. Thank you very much for tuning in today. This is What's in Store for You Today.

0: So there we go, all that to come there between now and the end of the show. We have got Scott's first song that he brought back in the 1990s. You heard a bit of it there from Depeche Mode. We've also got as well your lyrical game as well, where I basically read out the first four lines from a popular song from the 1990s. All you got to do is guess what that song is. So, are you ready? Here we go. Oh, we were born within an hour of each other. Our mothers said we could be sister and brother. Your name is Deborah. It never suited ya. So what is that song? I think it's easy. Well, it's, of course, it's only easy if you know it, but it is a very, very popular song. I'll give you a clue. It was released at the back end of 1995, charting in that year, and also in 1996 as well. Of course, it's only easy if you know it. Have a guess wherever you are listening to today's show. Have a chat amongst your friends and family, etc., etc., and good luck with that one. Today, of course, we'll reveal the answer and play the song a little bit later. Right then, also to come today, we find out what was the best grossing film of 1990. Have a guess. Maybe you might know what it is. Question is, how many of the top 20 have you seen? Listen to that top 20 and find out the number one a little bit later on. Right then, we are going to go back to 1992 and some Crowded House very, very shortly, and Weather With You. But before that, released in 1991 and a top 10 hit in lots of countries globally, here are the Chemical Brothers and Hey Boy, Hey Girl.
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0: We're playing your memories. Yes, the songs your mum and dad played. 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We have the music. We have music memories. 101.5 Fresh Bendigo.
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0: Brilliant, brilliant tune. That was, of course, Crowded House there and Weather With You. Released in 1992, it was taken from the album Woodface and it was written by brothers Neil and Tim Finn, who are very, very famous in New Zealand and also Australia as well. That particular single was a massive hit, though, in 1992. Reaching the top 40 basically everywhere where that particular song was released. And before that, released in 1999, it was the Chemical Brothers and Hey Boy, Hey Girl. It was another song that was very, very big in global scenes, getting to the top 10 in a majority of countries where that particular song was released. I've heard them live, by the way, in 2023. They are absolutely brilliant. If you can catch them, then please do so at a live gig wherever you are. That, as I said, absolutely brilliant. Buzzing for that one. Very late as well into the night. Right then, here on A Blast from the 90s, it's time for your bit. It's time for this.
1: Your first song.
0: Yep, it is time then for your first song that you bought back in the 1990s. Our thanks to Scott for today's song. He says, my first song was way back in 1993. The band was Depeche Mode. The song was called I Feel You. Again, like most of your people that request their song that they bought for the very first time, I have no real recollection about why I bought this single, but I do know it was my first song I bought. I have listened to lots of Depeche Mode stuff from before I was born. I was born in 1983. They are simply brilliant, and as I said, I'm not sure why I bought this song, because I've listened to Depeche Mode after buying this particular single. It is my favourite single, has to be said, but they are a brilliant, brilliant band. And of course, it is a sad loss about Andy Fletcher as well. It would be great to hear this song. Please, can you play it for me? Many thanks from Scott. So, Scott, thank you very much for your email. This is your first song that you bought back in the 1990s. But a question for you. What were Depeche Mode called before they were Depeche Mode? Find out in just a moment.

So a band that were nominated for induction in the Rock and Roll Hall of Fame in 2017 and 2018, eventually being inducted in 2020. That was Depeche Mode there, and Scott's first song that he bought back in the 1990s, that was I Feel For You.

0: We understand it's not just another song on the radio. It's your favourite, the song you love. And that's why you choose the music from the 70s, 80s and 90s right here. 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

0: There we go. Italian Eurodance group Corona there with Baby Baby. That particular single was taken from their debut album, The Rhythm of the Night, and was released in 1995. It was a big, big hit in Europe in that particular year, peaking in the top 20 in a majority of countries in Europe and also some outside of Europe as well. In that particular year, it did actually reach number one, getting to the very top of the charts in Israel and also the homeland of Italy as well. Corona are still going very, very strong indeed, performing on a global scale. And if you want to catch them, you can via their website, www.coronadance.com. That's coronadance.com. Check them out if you can. Great, great band, has to be said. And before that as well, released in 1990, it was, of course, Damski, featuring the vocal talents of Seal on that particular tune. It was also a big, big hit, not only in Europe, but also on a global scale as well. This one got to number one in the UK. It also reached number one in Belgium and also Zimbabwe as well, and was a top 30 hit in the majority of countries globally as well. Although mainly, it was a top 10 hit in European countries. Great tune as well. Right then, here on A Blast from the 90s, what was the biggest film of 1990? Do you know what it is? What do you think it is? What else was in the top 20? And how many of the top 20 have you seen? Let's check out the top 20.
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0: So at number 20, it was Johnny Depp and Edward Scissorhands. Number 19, Kathy Bates starred in Misery. Great film. 18, Flatliners. Number 17, The Godfather Part 3. Never seen it. Number 16, Mel Gibson and Goldie Hawn with Bird on a Wire. Number 15, Tom Selleck and also Steve Guttenberg and Ted Danson in Three Men and a Little Lady. Number 14, Eddie Murphy and Nick Nolte were back for another 48 hours. Number 13, Presumed Innocent. Number 12, it was Tom Cruise and Nicole Kidman and Days of Thunder. Great soundtrack. Number 11, Back to the Future Part 3. Yes, 1990 for that film. Number 10, Arnold Schwarzenegger was the kindergarten cop. Oh, yes. Number 9 was Dick Tracy. Number 8, the second film in the Die Hard film franchise. It was Die Hard 2. Number 7, Total Recall. Course with Arnie once again. At number 6, it was The Hunt for Red October. Great, great film starring Sean Connery. Number 5, it was those Teenage Mutant Ninja Turtles. Number 4, a film my wife has never seen all the way through, but I have many, many times. It is, of course, Pretty Woman, starring Richard Gere and also Julia Roberts as well. Number 3, Kevin Costner was there with Dances with Wolves, not dancing. That'd be very different. And at number 2, Patrick Swayze, Demi Moore and Ghost. Remember the pottery scene? Oh yes. And at number 1, what was the highest grossing film in the box office on a worldwide scale in 1990, taking $285 million? It was, of course, this film.
2: Where are you going? We're going to miss the plane!
3: When the McAllister family left on their Christmas vacation...
4: Did we miss the plane? No, you just made it.
2: Yeah!
3: They forgot one small thing.
5: Have yourself...
6: Terrible feeling. Did you lock up?
5: Yeah.
6: Do we set the timers on the lights?
7: Mm-hmm. What else could we be forgetting?
5: Our troubles will be ours.
6: Kevin!
3: Home alone.
8: Police in the northern suburbs are on the lookout for a pair of burglars who are calling themselves the Wet Bandits.
9: We know that you're in there.
10: It's Santa Claus and his elf.
11: Get off my property.
12: This is my house. I have to defend it.
10: Where's your mother?
12: My mom's in the car.
10: Where's your father?
12: He's at work.
10: What about your brothers and sisters?
12: I'm an only child.
10: Where do you live?
12: Can't tell you that.
10: Why not?
12: Because you're a stranger.
10: He's a kid.
13: I mean, what can a kid do to us?
14: Kids are stupid. I know I was.
15: You still are, Marv.
12: This is it.
6: Ow! Not okay.
15: care if I have to get out on your runway and hitchhike. I am going to get home to my son.
16: Ah! Yes! Ah! Where are you, you little creep? I'm gonna kill that kid!
17: Why'd you take your shoes off?
18: Why are you dressed like a chicken?
19: Gus Polinski, Polka King of the Midwest. If you have to get to Chicago, we'll gladly drive you.
20: Hey, guys.
3: Yesterday, he was just a kid. But tonight, he's a home security system.
20: You guys give up, or you're thirsty for more?
3: From John Hughes.
21: You know, I got a feeling this is going to be your best Christmas ever.
3: A family comedy without the family. Home Alone.
22: Are you here all alone?
20: I'm 8 years old. You think I'd be here alone? I don't think so.
3: Directed by Chris Columbus.
0: Yep, of course it was Home Alone, the original one with, of course, Macaulay Culkin. What a great, great film, and certainly one for Christmas. Now, out of that top 20, I don't know how many you've seen, but I've actually seen 16 of those films, including the top 10, apart from number 5, Teenage Mutant Ninja Turtles. Never seen it, if I'm honest with you. And also there's the film at number 9, which was Dick Tracy. Never seen it, strangely. Probably never will, actually.

stage, I can tell that she can't let go and she can't relax. And just before she hangs her head to cry,

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It's hard to play a gig in this town, keep a straight face. It seems like everybody's got a plan. It's kinda like Nashville with a tan.

0: There we go, a song I don't think I've actually ever played on a blast from the 90s, released in 1998 and charting in that year, and also 1999 as well. That was Sean Mullins there, and that was Lullaby. It was taken from the album Soul's Core, and in the charts it was a top 30 hit, again, in the majority of countries where it was released. Quite a nice tune, that one. Quite enjoyed that one quite a lot, that's to be said. Right then, here on A Blast from the 90s, it's time to test your musical lyrical knowledge of this particular decade. It's time for this.
1: This is the Lyrical Game.
0: Yep, it is time then for today's lyrical game here on A Blast from the 90s, where I read out to you the first four lines from a popular song from this decade. All you had to do was guess what that song is. I gave you the clue, which was the song was released in 95 and charted in that particular year, and also in 96 as well. I think it's rather easy this week, has to be said, but as always, it's only easy if you know it, and I appreciate I do have the answer in front of me. But anyway, here are today's lyrics one more time. Oh, we were born within an hour of each other. Our mothers said we could be sister and brother. Your name is Deborah. It never suited you. So, what is that song? Do you think you know? Do you have an inkling? Do you think you know what it is? You just can't say what it is to be precise. Or are you 100% certain, or do you not have a Scooby-Doo? Well, I tell you what, let's put you out of your misery. Here is today's Blast from the 90s Lyrical Game Song.

So, today's lyrical game here on A Blast from the 90s, that was, of course, Pulp and Disco 2000. It was released in the year 1995, charting in that year and also in 1996 as well. So, how did you get on? Well done if you got it right. Commiserations if you got it wrong. We, of course, will do that again next time here on A Blast from the 90s. And unfortunately, we have come to the end of today's show. So, to finish for today, we are again going to go back to 1994 and a song that was originally recorded in 1975 by Peter Frampton. Here are Big Mountain, and this is their version of Baby, I Love Your Way. Catch you later.

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1: Bendigo's Monday Outlook. Sunny, down to 3 degrees and a top of 13. Mostly sunny Tuesday, too low overnight and a high of 14. And mostly sunny Wednesday, down to 3 and a top of 14 degrees for Bendigo.
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11: Hello there, welcome along. It is another Blast from the 90s with me, Gary Hopkins, right here on your favourite radio station. Hope you're all doing very well wherever you are listening to today's show. And as always, we have a top notch of music coming up for you right now. between the end, well, between now and the end of the show. We've got your first song, we've got the lyrical game, and lots of great music. And to start things off, we go back to 1992 and a bit of Janet Jackson and Luther Vandross. Remember, the best things in life are free.

So that was taken from the 1992 film Mo Money, which starred Damon Wayans. That particular single, though, was a major hit in several countries, getting into the top 10 in many countries on a global scale. It was also nominated for a Grammy Award as well for Best R&B Performance by a Duo or Group with Vocals. Unfortunately, it didn't win. Oh well, never mind. That was, of course, Luther Vandross and Janet Jackson. Hello there, welcome along then to A Blast from the 90s. This is What's in Store for You Today.

So, all that's come then between now and the end of the show. We've got your first song, as always, that you brought back in the 1990s. Today, it comes from Ace of Base and Life is a Flower. Not heard that one for a very long time. We've also got, as well, your lyrical game, where I read out to you the first four lines from a popular song from the 1990s. And all you've got to do, very, very simply, is guess what that song is. So, are you ready? Here we go. I sing myself to sleep. A song from the darkest hour. Secrets I can't keep inside of a day. So, what is that song? Do you think you know? Will a clue help? I'll give you the clue. The song was originally released back in 1989, but it was then re-released again in 1991. So what is the song? As I said, do you think you know what it is? Do you have 100% guaranteed know what the song is? Or do you not have a Scooby-Doo? I knew what it was straight away from those lyrics. So, you know, it must be easy. But anyway, have a guess wherever you're listening. Have a chat amongst your friends and family, work colleagues, etc., etc. And, of course, we will reveal the answer a little bit later on. And, of course, play the song as well. Right then, before your first song, we go back to 1994 and a bit of Madonna and Take a Bow. But before that, we go back to 1992 and a song that was used for a car commercial back in that particular year. This is Praise with Only You.

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0: There we go, Madonna from 1994 and the album Bedtime Stories. That was, of course, Take a Bow. That was, by the way, the sixth studio album that she released in her career back then, back in 1994. I've got to say, I actually thought she had a lot more albums out before that particular single, but hey, there we go. Chart-wise, the song was, as you would expect from Madonna, very, very successful indeed. It topped the US Billboard chart for a total of 7 weeks, becoming her 11th chart topper as well. It broke, by the way, Carole King's three-decade-long record as the most successful female songwriter with the most number one songs, which was later broken by Mariah Carey. The song also reached number one as well in Canada and was a top 10 hit in Finland, Switzerland, and also New Zealand as well. But did you know it was her first single to miss the UK top 10 since 1984? It only peaked at number 16 in that particular country. It also won the Best Female Video Award at the 1995 MTV Video Music Awards. So there we are. For that as well, you heard from Praise and Only You, a song that was used in a car commercial in the UK back in 1992. It is basically their only hit that they ever had. In fact, Praise actually only released one album before disbanding in the early 1990s. So there we are. Right then, here on A Blast from the 90s, time for your bit. Time for this.
1: Your first song.
0: Yep, it is time then for your first song that you bought back in the 90s. Today's song choice comes from Jacob. He says, "Hi Gary, my first song I bought wasn't for me, it was for my mum. Basically, it was the late 1990s, 1998 to be precise. My mum is part Swedish, so what else could I buy for her? Couldn't buy her any Swedish meatballs from that famous company that do furniture. Couldn't buy her a Volvo car, so I had to buy her something that was Swedish, and Ace of Base were certainly hitting the mark around 1998. Couldn't buy her anything to do with ABBA, because basically she's got it all already. So this was the best thing that I could find, along with my brother, to buy her for her birthday. It was my first song I ever bought, although I didn't buy it for myself. I certainly did listen to it a few times during the late 1990s. It would be great to hear it online. My mum, who lives in Malmo, would also love to hear the song as well. Please, could you play Life is a Flower by Ace of Base? Jacob, thank you very much for your email. That certainly did make me smile when you emailed in. Certainly, we can play this for you. Ace of Base, this is Life is a Flower.

So that was Jacob's first song he bought back in the 1990s, released in 1998. That was Ace of Base there, and Life is a Flower, another top quality band from Sweden. That particular single was a big hit back in 1998 and also 1999 as well. Hitting the top 20 in a majority of countries on a global scale, mostly, has to be said, in Europe, although it was actually a number one in Hungary. It also peaked at number 29 in New Zealand. So there we are. Jacob, would have been nice to know what your mum's name was, by the way, who lives in Malmo. So, like Jacob, if you want your first song that you ever bought back in the 1990s, and I've got to say, need some, okay? Running out, okay? Got a few left, so we need yours. Please do get in touch with us. Search for Blast Radio Shows on social media or go to the website www.blastradioshows.com and get in touch, okay? We are going low on this one, so we do need some of your songs. I don't want to play my first song from the 1990s. You know, I can't actually remember what it was. I think... I can't remember what my first song was bought in the 1990s. So, you know, I'll have to think about that one. And maybe if we run out, I'll play mine. But hopefully, hopefully not. Right, still to come then here on today's Blast from the 90s. We've got the answer to today's lyrical game. We've also got some... Well, we've got quite a few Irish bands, actually. Boyzone, Baby Can I Hold You, and also the Cranberries, When You're Gone, still to come as well. But before all of that, some Orbital and the Saint, and this one from Ultranate. This is Found a Cure.

0: You choose. Letting you pick the music. It's all about the 70s, 80s and 90s. It's all about the songs you remember.
1: And have forgotten.
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2: This is a blast from the 90s with Gary Hopkins.

There we go, that was The Saints There by Orbital, released in 1997. You'll be surprised to know it was taken from the soundtrack to the film of the same name. Do you remember who starred in The Saints, the film version? Yep, it was, of course, Val Kilmer. It was released in 1997. The budget was $90 million. It took just over $165 million at the box office. I've got to say, I think it's a film I've never actually seen. I think it didn't do as well as you thought it was going to do back in the day. Never mind, there we go. But as I said, that was Orbital and their version of the theme tune to The Saint. Of course, the TV show, which was originally launched back in the 1960s, starring, of course, Roger Moore. In the charts, though, it was quite successful, has to be said. A top 20 hit in majority of countries that it was released in, including number 3 in Iceland and also the UK as well. There we are. Just go to show, whatever you release, it's popular somewhere. Personally, I didn't actually like it. But there we go. For that, released in 1998, it was Ultranate and Found a Cure. It was taken from the album Situation Critical. And as I said, it was released in 1998. It reached number 6 on the UK singles chart. And it was a song that reached the top 10 in various other countries as well, on a global scale. But it did get to number 1 on one of the Billboard charts in America, the Hot Dance Club Songs chart. So well done to her. Right then, here on A Blast from the 90s, still to come, we have got your lyrical game answer. Here are those lyrics one more time. I sing myself to sleep, a song from the darkest hour, secrets I can't keep inside of a day. Do you know what that song is? Do you think you know? Do you 100% guarantee you know what it is? Or do you not have a Scooby-Doo? The clue I gave you, the fact that the song was originally released in the late 1980s. This version, though, was released in 1991 and was very, very successful indeed. Very successful. Right, we'll give you the answer then to today's lyrical game question after this one from the Cranberries. The brilliant, brilliant Cranberries from 1996. This is When You're Gone.

0: you know what? I've not actually heard that song for a number of years. It's the first time we've played that particular single here on A Blast from the 90s, and it is another top, top quality song from the Cranberries. It's taken from their third studio album called To the Faithful Departed, which, if I remember rightly, was a brilliant, brilliant album. I think I've got that somewhere on or in my collection. Songs on that particular album, as far as I can remember, Salvation, When You're Gone, of course, I Just Shot John Lennon as well, which is another great, great tune. If you've never listened to that one, absolutely brilliant. All the lyrics were written by Dolores O'Riordan as well, who sadly, of course, passed away a number of years ago as well. But anyway, that particular single was a song that was a top 40 hit in a majority of countries where it was. Really surprisingly, it only got to number 21 in the homeland of Ireland. It did make it to number 6 in Belgium, number 15 in Canada, and number 4 in Norway. It was also a top 30 hit as well in America. It is a great, great tune, though, as I said. I really just can't emphasise how great the Cranberries are as a band as well. So, here on A Blast from the 90s, it's time to test your musical lyrical knowledge of this particular decade. Time for this.
1: This is the Lyrical Game.
0: Oh, yes, it is certainly the Lyrical Game right here on A Blast on the 90s. So, earlier on then, twice, I gave you the first four lines from a popular song from the 1990s. I gave you a clue as well to say the song was originally released back in 1989 and then re-released again in 1991. Here are those lyrics one last time. I'll sing myself to sleep, a song from the darkest hour. Secrets I can't keep inside of a day. So what is that song? Do you think you know? Do you 100% sure know what it is? Do you not have a Scooby-Doo? As I said earlier on in the show, I knew what this was by the lyrics. So does that make it easy? Who knows? It is a great tune. Let's put you out of your misery. Here is today's Blast from the 90s Lyrical Game song.

So how did you get on with that one, then? Well done if you got it right. Commiserations if you got it wrong. It was, of course, James and Sit Down, released in 1991. At least that version was, anyway. The original version was released in 1989 with very limited success. Another version was released in 1998 called Sit Down 98. Surprisingly. And unfortunately, we have come to the end of today's show. So, as always, thank you very much for tuning in today. A pleasure to have your company. To leave you for today, we are going to go back to 1997 and a song that was originally recorded by Tracy Chapman in 1988. This particular song was another hit for the band Boyzone with their version of Baby, Can I Hold You? Catch you later.

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2: 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In 2026, the City of Greater Bendigo will partner with Goldfields Library to deliver a range of literary events. Operational planning for a full festival return will also take place next year, including the development of new guidelines for sponsorship and participation, as well as confirming a new plan for running the festival sustainably. A survey will be open from Wednesday, October 8 to Monday, October 27. All feedback from the engagement processes will then be used to make decisions about the future of the festival. Keeping our community updated, Bendigo's Community Fresh.
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3: Bendigo's Monday Outlook. Sunny, down to 3 degrees and a top of 13. Mostly sunny Tuesday, too low overnight and a high of 14. And mostly sunny Wednesday, down to 3 and a top of 14 degrees for Bendigo.
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0: Hello, and a very big welcome to you. Thanks for joining me for today's show. Now, you don't need me to tell you that it's holiday time, and I hope you're enjoying yourself no matter where or how you're spending the time off. The festive season really is a period for everyone, including me, to take a little break. So I hope you don't mind if I present you with my top five favourite interviews from the past year, as I chill out a bit to recharge my batteries too. I'm hoping to spend a bit of time with my grandkids, put my feet up, and maybe read a few books so I can keep the fresh in a breath of fresh air. Are you okay with that? Great. So let's get the countdown underway as I reintroduce you to some of my favourite episodes. I really hope you get as much pleasure out of hearing each of these as I did chatting with these incredible stars. Today we're featuring Canned Heat, that hard luck blues band of the 60s founded by blues historians and record collectors Alan Wilson and Bob Hite. Their music attracted a huge following and established the band as one of the most popular acts of the hippie era. Despite their success, or maybe because of it, drugs and alcohol followed them everywhere and led to a tragic end. Drummer Fito De La Parra is the last remaining member of the band's original lineup. What I like most about chatting to Fito is his total honesty.
1: I've been in the band for, 53 years? I joined in 1967.
0: And still Canned Heat are as popular today as what you were in the late 60s.
1: Yeah, in some areas we are even more popular, which is great.
0: How do you explain that?
1: Well, you know, there is something about playing blues music or jazz music. It's a theory I have that the older you get, if you dedicate yourself to play that kind of music, the older you get, the more interesting you are. Unlike pop music, which pop musicians, you know, the pop culture is more a culture of a visual culture of youth, and really music is secondary. All this started with the beginning of the degeneration of music that started with MTV and many other things that have happened to music since. But as I said, that's what happens with blues and jazz musicians, that sometimes the older we get, the more interesting we are, because of the kind of music we play. That's the only thing I will assume.

0: Does that mean that the older you get, the better you play it? Or the deeper the music is set inside you?
1: Well, you know, I also like to say sometimes when people try to make musicians like athletes, we are not athletes. We are not burned out by the time we're 30 or 35 years old. The opposite. We are more like doctors or lawyers. Our craft develops as we grow older and we learn to approach it in different ways and express in different ways. There are great, excellent young musicians that come with all this energy and all that stuff. But the approach, the maturity about it, that doesn't come just like that. That comes only with the years of performing over and over.

0: better today than you were when you started out?
1: I think so, yes. I may not be as fast or as strong, but the way I play is better. It's not only me thinking that. I mean, the last time I played a gig in Los Angeles, there were four drummers around me looking at me. Drummers that I know. They are a little bit younger than me. And, you know, and I was like thinking, what are you guys doing here, you know? You've seen me before. But, you know, they were looking at me. And it's been happening a lot lately. I guess it's my approach to drums that now they are interested in seeing how I'm a 76-year-old guy plays.
0: Are you still as passionate about making music as you were?
1: Oh, I love it. Music is the most important thing in my life. I play with friends here in Ventura County where I live. I play keyboard, play the drums, and I organize jams. You know, you see my house here. This is my music room. You can see my drums there, my piano, and other things. We do jams with friends, with people that are not really that good or that bad. It doesn't matter, as long as they love music and like to get together and play music.
0: So if music is the number one in your life, is that the reason that you live alone?
1: I wish I didn't live alone. I have a girlfriend in Europe, but she's in Europe and I'm here, and that's been a problem, you know.
0: It must have been difficult, though, through the years to keep relationships when music was the first love and took up all your time.
1: Yeah, of course. And sometimes, you know, the wife, when I was married, had to be a secondary after the music, and they didn't like it very much. But it's something that's understandable when you are a musician.
0: Can we take a walk back down memory lane and talk about the history of Canned Heat a little bit before we come back up to modern times?
1: Yes. Are you aware of my book?
0: Yes, of course I know about your book, yeah. The book is called Living the Blues. Tell us a little bit about it, Fito.
1: Oh, okay. Well, you know, this book was finished in the late 90s. So it's already an old book. It's been out for a long time, and it's been doing quite well. But for many years, it was just a self-made, self-published book that I was selling on my website, on the Canned Heat website. The idea to write the book came from my co-writers, mainly. I never expected to have the talent to write a book. I'm not a writer, but I happen to be a good raconteur. I tell stories good, and my co-writers are also into motorcycles, and we used to ride motorcycles together. We know each other since Mexico City many years ago, more than 50 years ago. And every time we went out on the rides, you know, there's a time when you ride with friends in motorcycles, you stop to eat lunch, and you exchange stories. That's what the culture of motorcycle is all about. It's not only the riding and the showing off, it's also the sometimes you stop and you share different stories with friends, etc. So my co-writers met each other in high school and they married, and that's the life they had. It was a very standard life. So they used to go crazy with my stories. They used to love my stories. And that's where the idea came to write a book, when I will tell them some of the Canned Heat stories, they will be on the floor laughing or with their mouths open, just couldn't believe the stuff that was going on. And that's how the idea of writing a book came out. In one of those biker joints around the desert in California, we shook hands and they said, we're going to write a book with you. And they did it. Since they were both expert journalists, they did a very good job. They knew how to approach a book to make it riveting, which is what it is.

0: a few arguments with them and a few misunderstandings, but I had to go always with what they like. I'll give you an example. When the first edition came out, the first tryout, I sent a copy to my ex-wife, my first ex-wife, right? I've been married twice. And I called her and I said, so what do you think of my book? And she says, it's repugnant.
1: Why?
0: She said that because of the sex stories and all that, which are very raw and very, upfront. So I am concerned about it. I call my co-writers and I tell them, I'm really worried about this. We're doing something wrong. My wife said this book is repugnant. And I remember Terry, he just laughed. He laughed and says, great, we can put that comment in the back of the book.
1: It'll help sell. Yeah, it was perfect.
0: And they love it. People that read the back of the book that has all the credits, you know, Eric Burdon talking about the book and George Thorogood and a guy from the Hells Angels and David Evans, a professor of music in Memphis University. All them saying what a great book it is, blah, blah, blah, riveting, fantastic story. And at the end, repugnant, an ex-wife.

0: She wouldn't have been very happy with you at all that you included that comment.
1: Well, I mean, she's very happy with me still. I mean, we're great friends. But her expression of repugnance, I was very concerned about it. You know, I didn't want to release the book until both my parents were dead.
0: Really? You didn't want them to know everything?
1: No, I didn't want them to read any of those adventures, especially my dad. So that's part of the story. I mean, the book is good. I highly recommend it. And I talk a lot about Australia there and our adventures there, because we, for a while, we were part of the Australian musical family. I mean, we were coming to Australia two or three times a year. I mean, we were traveling and working all the nightclubs and all the places where all the local Australian bands were doing. So we developed friendships with many of them, and we spent a lot of time in Australia.
0: All the stories that we could imagine about sex, drugs and rock and roll are all there in your book, and they're all very true. It all happened for you over that period.
1: Yeah, that's one thing I got to tell you about my book. Everything there is the truth. The truth as I saw it and the truth as I lived it. Because there has been people that say, no, this wasn't that, or try to change things. I have witnesses. I have still a few people that are still alive that can confirm everything I wrote.
0: Of course, you lost most of your band members as a result of all those excesses, didn't you?
1: Yeah, I lost a lot of people and band members, and also members that came in later. Canned Heat has been a very brilliant band, but it has also been a very tragic band. And I think we have more dead people in our history than any other band around.
0: Do you put that down to the lifestyle?
1: Sometimes it's the lifestyle. Sometimes it's, I guess, again, the kind of music, the blues, and some of these blues musicians that want to sort of repeat what the blues masters did, including the self-destruction.
0: How did you manage to survive?
1: So we're talking about the dead guys. You know, as I was saying, I'm the only one, the last one left of the original band. But we also had a lot of other people that passed away as the band hired new musicians. And they were also doing the same mistakes and problems that the other ones had. So, yeah, a lot of drugs and rock and roll and death, tragedy. I had a Mexican friend. The Mexican are very hard about death and the humor in Mexico. And this guy comes to me, you know, one of my Mexican friends says, you know, the bands that have the most death are the best.

0: Stay tuned as Vito reminds us about how the band got its name.
1: You may have forgotten some songs. We haven't. Bringing back your memories. We have the music. We play the songs you'll remember from the 70s, 80s and 90s. Fresh memories. Fresh Bendigo.
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0: Thanks for hanging in. Canned Heat were a brilliant but tragic band. Their story reads like a Shakespearean tale. According to drummer Fito De La Parra, Canned Heat lost more people to drugs than any other band in the history of modern rock and roll.
4: Fito, when you saw all of the destruction going on around you, when you saw them all imploding, didn't you try and pull them out?
5: Yeah, for a long time I did that, and I had some of the guys staying in my house, and we always tried to, especially later on when I became the leader of the band after Bob's death, I established certain rules when Henry Vestine, our lead guitar player, who was a heavy alcoholic, because for a long time, you know, the band was just, you know, having hard liquor in the dressing rooms and cocaine and all that other stuff. I made a point that made forbidden to have hard liquor or hard drugs in the dressing rooms. And Henry could drink beer as much as he wanted to, and he could smoke his cigarettes and smoke some pot. But that's the only things I will allow in the band. But, you know, it was already too late to do that. Many guys have died already.

0: I take care of myself. I don't drugs, of course. I don't every drug there is, but I never got hung up on anything. I never really saw that much glamour or that much pleasure out of it. I was actually a little bit afraid of most of it. I do like to smoke weed, and I still do. I've been doing that for over 50 years, so I guess here I am, you know?
1: How much did all of those hard drugs and hard alcohol contribute to the output of the brilliant music? Bob was incredible. Would he have been the same without all of the things he was into?
0: Well, I gotta say, I hate to say this because people may think that this is like a pro-drugs. Sometimes the drugs did help. Sometimes. I remember a time when we played in Detroit. I mean, Detroit's a heavy town, okay? The Easttown Theater, the show started at 1 in the morning, and we did some speed that day. Man, we played a fantastic set. I mean, that was one of the greatest sets we ever played. Okay, so a couple of nights go by, and we try to do the same thing, and we snort the speed again. It was a terrible set. So you never know. Sometimes the drugs will help you and help you with the creativity and all that, to get that magic place that you want. But most of the time, the drugs will go against you. Make you tense, you cannot develop, you cannot create. So as you are looking for that magic point using the drug, you ruin the other 10 or 15 nights.

0: So it's better not to do it. And of course, I mean, you know, some drugs do well with music. I guess the way you listen to music, let's say after you smoke a joint, is different. But you have to see what they are, and they are not really helpful.
1: The drugs also caused a bit of conflict amongst band members, didn't it?
0: Oh, yeah, of course. Of course. That was the beginning of the first wound Kane he did. When Henry was so loaded that he didn't know what he was doing, we had to put a chair for him to sit down because he couldn't stand up. And then he started playing on the wrong key. This happened at the Fillmore West, one of the most prestigious places in the world. And we are playing there, and Mike Bloomfield was there, and Harvey Mandel was there, and Paul Butterfield was there.

0: country is totally wasted, playing out of tune and sitting on a chair, totally ripped. Larry Taylor, the bass player, goes on the stage and goes, I've never played with that game. This is bullshit. This is an insult. Right on the stage, in front of everybody. That was the last night that he played with us. He quit after that.
1: Really?
0: You're asking about the problems with the drugs. Yes, of course there are problems, especially when you take too much and you mess up and you don't even know what key you are playing in.
1: Doesn't get much worse than that. Wow. And the night that Bob died, I mean, everybody's deaths were due to overdoses. The night that he died, he was actually at your house, wasn't he?
0: He died on the way to my house, but he actually died or started dying at the Palomino Club. That's another famous club. It was used to be a country music club, but it became a rock and roll club later. And there you go, for example, Bob's death. This guy shows up with a vial full of heroin, and he tells us, this is very dangerous, the stuff is very strong. Bob grabs the vial and puts the whole thing up his nose.
1: Oh.
0: I look at him and I say, what are you doing? Didn't you hear what he just said? He turned and looked at me and said, that shit ain't even gonna get me high. 10 minutes later, he was dying. And those were his last words. His last words. That shit ain't even gonna get me high.
1: So what did he just think? He was immortal. He was bigger than everything.
0: Well, he was very depressed at the time, and he didn't really care if he was going to die or not.
1: Why was he depressed? Canned Heat were on top of the world.
0: No, because by then we were not on top of the world, and he was having a lot of problems with his wife. She was a terrible person that made him miserable. And it was his choice, too, to stay with her, too. And they were both heavy alcoholics and drug addicts. I mean, they were drug addicts. And Bob used to do that stuff before. He did this thing of the vial and putting the whole vial up his nose several times before with cocaine and with other drugs. But this time, it's the one that killed him.

0: actually something like this was going to happen to each one of them with the lifestyles they were living.
1: Yeah, I tried to prevent it as well as I could, you know, like that time that I told Bob, what are you doing? Why are you doing this? And then later on, you know, it was Henry, who actually was the heaviest druggie, but he lasted the longest time. It's amazing he had a very heavy genetic composition or whatever. He used to get drunk all the time and smoke cigarettes and did every drug there was. And still, he lasted a long time and died years later, many years later after Bob.
0: The band was aptly named, wasn't it? Canned Heat suited that band down to a T.
1: That's right. Well, you know what Canned Heat comes from.
0: Tell me.
1: Okay, well, the name comes from the sterno cans, you know, the solid alcohol fuel that you use to keep food warm. They use it for the hotels and the restaurants, you know, the little cans that they put under the plates. So during Prohibition in the 30s, the poor people and the black people in the South used to buy the solid alcohol canned heat, sterno. That's what it's called, sterno. They will pull out the substance. It's a heavy jello-like substance, and they will squeeze it through a handkerchief or through a sock and mix it with Coca-Cola or Orange Crush and then drink it. And boy, did you get a buzz with that. That is industrial alcohol. That was very, very dangerous. Canned Heat was the drink of the desperate.
0: As I said, the band was aptly named, huh? It was like a premonition. And yet, together, you made the most awesome music on the planet. You had those three super hits. I think you put out multiple albums, but those three humongous hits that just raced to number one, you took blues music to a whole different level. It was accepted by the mainstream, and I don't think...

0: and then drink it. And boy, did you get a buzz with that. That is industrial alcohol. That was very, very dangerous. Canned Heat was the drink of the desperate.
1: As I said, the band was aptly named, huh? It was like a premonition. And yet, together, you made the most awesome music on the planet. You had those three super hits. I think you put out multiple albums, but those three humongous hits that just raced to number one, you took blues music to a whole different level. It was accepted by the mainstream, and I don't think...

0: and then drink it. And boy, did you get a buzz with that. That is industrial alcohol. That was very, very dangerous. Canned Heat was the drink of the desperate.
1: As I said, the band was aptly named, huh? It was like a premonition. And yet, together, you made the most awesome music on the planet. You had those three super hits. I think you put out multiple albums, but those three humongous hits that just raced to number one, you took blues music to a whole different level. It was accepted by the mainstream, and I don't think...

0: rock by itself in Dallas, Texas. Some disc jockey in Dallas started playing it, and then another disc jockey in Houston, Texas started playing it. And you know, Texas is a blues state. And then there it was. It became a worldwide hit.
1: Yeah. It broke all the rules, didn't it? It was much too long as a single. It wasn't radio-friendly at all. And yet it just shot up the charts.
0: I guess it was a part of the times. You know, I call this time a kind of a renaissance in music, the late 60s and early 70s. And I guess that's when the blues music became very part of all these bands that were playing. And we were improvising a lot and playing long solos and doing all this stuff that, you know, that nobody does anymore. And as I said, our mission and our desire was to make blues music palatable to white audiences. Most people didn't know about it. It was a very, very rare thing. It was only a few beatniks here and there that went to these small clubs with 10, 20 people and listened to some of the old masters like John Lee Hooker and Jimmy Reed and all that. And we wanted to make blues music understood and appreciated just like jazz music was worldwide. And I guess we did a pretty good job about it, because look at the blues now. Look how many blues bands are there now. We were some of the first pioneers introducing this music to white audiences in your country and in Europe too.
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1: Welcome back. We've heard how Canned Heat popularized blues music and set the stage for many other blues artists to follow. But at what cost? The band's sole remaining original member, Fito De La Parra, continues.
0: By the time we started playing blues, black people already were sort of turning their backs on it because it reminded them of painful times. Times of racism, times of segregation, and times of the Uncle Tom cabin time.

about the beginning of these bands, because there was Paul Butterfield Blues Band in Chicago. You probably heard of them. It was John Mayall and Alexis Corner from England. And they were the two white blues bands that were starting to promote and create this kind of music. So we wanted to be the West Coast answer to them. My manager remembers that we went to see him. That is before I joined the band, when the band had another drummer. They went to see him and they told him, we would like to be as famous as Paul Butterfield or as famous as John Mayall. Eventually, Kent, he became more famous than they, because we had three blues-oriented records that became worldwide hits. And Paul Butterfield never had a hit record. They were famous. They were very talented and they played great music, but they didn't have a worldwide hit record. And the same thing happened with John Mayall, who had great talent and great history, great musicians that he hired throughout his life, but he didn't have a worldwide blues record.

0: Beatles' Blues Breakers with All Your Love, Canned Heat was just killing them at this time. Their second hit, Going Up the Country, shot straight up to number one.
1: The original version comes from Texas from a one-man band called Henry Thomas, and it's called Going Down South. The music inspired us to make that song, and Alan Wilson changed the lyrics. He used pretty much the same music from Henry Thomas's version from the 20s. It's a very early country blues song. He changed the lyrics completely, and he called it Going Up the Country, Baby, Don't You Wanna Go. That's why it became so famous, and it became sort of the Woodstock anthem, because it related to the Woodstock festival. You see, going up the country, baby, don't you wanna go, is going up the mountains, up from New York City to the Catskill Mountains, where the farm was, where the great festival happened. So that's why Going Up the Country became very famous too. It's a great song, the flute part is beautiful, and it became worldwide too.

0: In America, Going Up the Country is our biggest hit. In Europe, Let's Work Together is our biggest hit.
1: I think we took on all three. But talking about those Woodstock days, would that still count as one of the greatest experiences of your whole life?
0: I guess it was the biggest gig I ever played. And I didn't want to go. I was very tired, and we were upset. We were sad. That big fight with Henry and Larry had just happened at the Fillmore West a few days before.
1: Yeah.
0: We hired Harvey Mandel right there on the Fillmore West, right after Henry quit and got off, and we still had to play another set, and we didn't have a guitar player to play it with, a lead guitar. So we invited Mike Bloomfield to sit in with us. And Mike played with us, and it sounded like he had been with us for a long time. I mean, it sounded great.
1: Right.
0: After the song, after the set, we asked Mike if he wanted to join the band. I said, join Canned Heat, we're doing really good, we're famous, blah, blah, blah. And he said, no, he says, I've been with Paul Butterfield for 3 years and I'm tired of the road. I don't want to go on the road anymore.
1: And he'd just been in the audience that night.
0: Yeah, he was there in the audience, and Paul was there too, and Harvey Mandel was there too. So we invited Harvey for the seconds, and again, Harry played real good. He was also a great guitar player. They were both from Chicago. They came from that Chicago part of the white blues thing, you know? Charlie Musselwhite, Paul Butterfield, Barry Goldberg, you know? All these Jewish kids from Chicago playing blues, playing black music, you know what I mean?

0: then after Harvey played, you know, we also offered him the gig, and he said yes. And 5 days later, we were playing with him at Woodstock without rehearsing, without practicing, without any time. We just had to go and play the gigs. But it came out okay.
1: And the experience of playing in Woodstock and being surrounded by all those huge names must have been incredible.
0: It was amazing. I couldn't believe it. I couldn't believe here I am. I mean, here I am, an immigrant from Mexico, right? And all of a sudden, I find myself in this great festival with all these people there. Of course, I found Carlos Santana there, and I found Chepito Arias, his timbale player, so we could speak a little Spanish there and share a joint.
1: Soon afterwards, you had that third hit, which was Let's Work Together. Can you tell me a little bit about that one?
0: That's another nice story of Let's Work Together. Yeah, you must know that Bob Hyde and Alan and Henry were musicologists and record collectors. They had an incredible amount of records. I mean, Bob had like thousands of records. So one time, we used to go to his house a lot and hang out and listen to music continuously. That was Bob Hyde's life. He always had music going on in his house and people there. It was like a constant party going on. And he loved to educate. That was what he wanted to do. He wanted to educate people about blues music and about how important, how good it is, how primitive, how it affects your primal instinct. So we were listening to records, and he pulls this record by Wilbur Harrison, the same guy that wrote Kansas City. And we hear this record, and it sounds great. It is like

0: says, you know, we should do this song, but let's wait and see if Wilbur Harrison gets a hit with it. If he does, then that's okay. If the song becomes obscure and nothing happens, then we should do it. And that's what happened. We waited about 6 months, and nothing happened with the song. It disappeared. So then, one time, we said, okay, let's work together. And we did it, and it came almost like magic. It was probably the first or second take, that's it. And it was recorded mono or out, not even stereo. We could not repeat it if we tried. I don't even know how it happened, but that's how it happened. Even the last time I was in Canberra, I remember the Parliament was using Let's Work Together.
1: Were they?
0: Yeah, the Australian Parliament was using that song. That was wonderful. I show up in Canberra and I tell him, I heard that you guys are using our song and we're delighted that you are doing that.
1: Did they pay you for it?
0: I don't know. That's another tragic story. We don't get any royalties or any money on any of those songs.
1: You gave away the rights.
0: Yes, we lost it. We lost all those rights. You have to read my book to read to hear the whole story. We are just one more band from the 60s that has this tragic story about our royalties. Most of us got ripped off and they ended up with nothing.
1: Fito, the reason that we're actually talking today is because your 1998 Rock Plus live show, recorded for the 13th Blues Festival in Bonn in Germany, is just being re-released on CD and DVD. How do you feel about that? I hope you're going to pick up royalties from these sales.
0: I remember the occasion and I remember the tour. I didn't even know they filmed it until the offer came to release it. I don't know where they found it, but I was pleasantly surprised that it sounded so good and it looked good too.

0: days you leave the band, you've got a whole team of new members, and you're out there doing gigs again. You're all over the place.
1: You know, we're pretty tired of traveling. You see, this is what happened. The COVID came, and we didn't work for 2 years. And all of a sudden, I found a real happy place that I've never had in my life. I've never been 1 month without traveling. In the past 53 years, I've never been 1 month or 2 months watching TV and laying back and doing nothing. It was great. And, you know, I'm already in my 70s, and I'm tired. The thing is this. I love playing music, but I hate traveling. After traveling so much, that's why I always say, the music is for free. What we charge for is to get there.
0: That's a good line.
1: And I'll tell you another hero line. Musicians don't retire. Musicians just die.
0: Well, you've witnessed that firsthand, haven't you, many times over.
1: And many other of my great artists, Buddy Rich, Gene Krupa, the great drummers, they were playing in their 70s, and then all of a sudden they were just not playing anymore.
0: Well, we want you to stay in very good shape, even if you're not out there playing too much. Enjoy the house. I totally relate to what you're saying.
1: You'll get used to getting to this safety area, you know, and being on the road is very dangerous too. I mean, you're in danger all the time. You're traveling. You're exposed. You control the circumstances. You gotta still, we'll do it.
0: Well, Fito Della Power, it's been an absolute pleasure chatting with you. I thank you so much for being extraordinarily generous with your time. And what a raconteur you are.
1: Thank you, Sandy.
2: If you'd like to know more about Fito Della Para and Canned Heat, check out Fito's book. It's called Living the Blues. All of his best stories are there. Thanks for joining me today on the first of our 5 holiday shows. I hope you can join me next week for number 4 as we meet Dr. Hook's Dennis Locquieri. See you then. Bye now.
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1: It's Ray with another local and fresh update. 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Nominations to the Greater Bendigo Youth Awards may also be considered for the 2027 City of Greater Bendigo Young Citizen of the Year Award. Nominations for the Greater Bendigo Youth Awards can be made online until September. 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
2: Bendigo's Monday Outlook. Sunny, down to 3 degrees and a top of 13. Mostly sunny Tuesday. Too low overnight and a high of 14. And mostly sunny Wednesday. Down to 3 and a top of 14 degrees for Bendigo.
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and thanks so much for joining me. Today's guest is someone I've been trying to interview for the better part of 4 years. Try as I may, he's always been elusive, until now. I'm sure if you grew up in the same era as me, then you've been as big a fan of his as I have, and it won't come as any surprise to you to tell you he's widely recognised as one of the most significant and influential musicians of all time. Any idea who I'm talking about? Well, how about I give you a hint?

0: got it. The band is the legendary rock outfit Deep Purple, and Ian Gillan is the amazing rock vocalist credited with introducing the voice belting technique into the genre. In his prime, Ian possessed an incredibly wide vocal range, rumoured to be 4.5 to 5 octaves. Today it appears not much has changed. You want to meet him? Let's do it.
1: Hello.
0: Ian Gillan, welcome to A Breath of Fresh Air. One of your earliest influences, I believe, was Elvis. Is that right?
1: Well, in the rock and roll sense, yeah. I mean, I grew up, my granddad was an opera singer and my uncle was a jazz pianist, and I was a boy soprano in the church choir, and then I heard Heartbreak Hotel, so that's when I started my first band. Well, since

0: make it die.
1: My life was just full of music, and so you don't analyze it when you're a kid. You just love it and try and absorb as much as you can. And it was fun. It was just like going out to play, you know. It was just incredible. All of the established things that children are supposed to do and young people are supposed to do just became unimportant, and I discovered the magic of music.
2: You came from Glasgow and you left school when you were just in your early teens. Was that a problem for your family, or they endorsed that?
1: No, my dad was from Glasgow. I was born in London. But no, I mean, they were nervous. They wanted me to have an academic career, and, well, my mum did, obviously. And dad was more phlegmatic about it. But no, it wasn't a problem, really. Everyone thought it was risky because they saw it as a career thing. I didn't see it that way. I guess you'd call it a vocation. It's just something I wanted to do. And I had no idea about the commercial implications, whether I could make a living at it or not. I didn't even think about that. I just was having such a good time. And particularly when I turned professional in 65 and we headed off to Germany, and we'd spend 2 weeks here and 2 weeks there in clubs doing 5 shows a night and 8 shows on weekends. It was just so brilliant.

0: of course, it was the right time and the right place, wasn't it?
1: Absolutely, absolutely. As always, driven by technology. In those days, it wasn't digital or anything like that. In those days, it was transistor radio and Jim Marshall and valves and stuff like that. But it was still made things possible. Transistor radio, probably the most important technological development in music, in the history of music, because it took the music outside of the family home. Music became portable.
0: And we were always with the music 24/7. We didn't go anywhere without our radios, did we?
1: Absolutely. Took it to bed with us.
0: Yeah, totally. Under the pillow, when you were supposed to be fast asleep, you were tuned into all the stations you could possibly get. That's right.
1: Exactly.
0: So the first band that you actually started was called Garth Rocket and the Moonshiners. I won't even ask you where you got that name from. You're all right, I'm asking.
1: And the Moonshiners came from a song by Robert Mitchum, believe it or not, the actor. Moonshiners.
2: Let me tell the story, I can tell it all, about the mountain boy who ran illegal alcohol. His daddy made the whiskey, son he drove the load. When his engine roared, they called

0: night they were standing still on Thunder Road.
1: There was thunder, thunder, all over Thunder Road.
0: Thunder was his engine and white lightning was his load.
1: And there was moonshine, moonshine, quenched the devil's thirst.
0: The law they swore they'd get him, but the devil got him first.
2: It was just one of the first songs we started to play. Just a simple pop song. Wow. But it kind of stuck, and everyone was being called Garth or Jess or something exotic in those days, so you had to have a stage name. So, you know, we were wide-eyed and yeah. gullible, but yeah. it was great fun.
3: And what was your stage name?
2: Rocket, I'm afraid. Two T's in Rocket, don't forget, to distinguish me from all the other Rockets.
3: Ah, okay. At the time, you were not only singing, though, you were playing the drums. Was that your instrument of choice?
2: No, we just didn't have a drummer. And my dad bought us a bit of a drum kit, not an entire drum kit. So it was, I'll give you an example. For example, the hi-hat only had one cymbal, so it looked great going up and down, but it was completely silent. So, yeah, it was just early days. That was only the first few shows I played drums, and I sang as well. But I'll give you a level of, you know, how insignificant it was, because it was in a youth club. And the amplifier, the only amplification was my dad's Grundig tape recorder, which we used as a as a PA, and a pretty pathetic ensemble of half-broken guitars and all that sort of thing. But, boy, did we have enthusiasm.
3: And you were really popular at the time, too, not only just for the music. Of course, the girls were going crazy because boys who were in bands were all the rage, weren't they?
2: Well, I did happen to notice that, yes.
3: There was a little yeah, I bet you did.
2: That's a wee bonus.
3: For sure, and the reason a lot of guys got into bands in the first place.
2: Well, I suppose it might have been, yes, but I swear to you, my ambitions
3: Your
2: were more
3: intentions.
2: Altruistic.
3: Right. That band was covering songs like Tommy Rose, Sheila and The Shadows stuff. After that, you switched to another local band called Ronnie and the High Tones. They became the Javelins.
2: Yeah.
3: Again, you're playing lots of different covers. You're highly influenced, it appears, by all the rock and roll that you were getting in London, all the American stuff, the Jerry Lee Lewis's and the Little Richards.
2: Yeah.
3: To hear all of that for the first time must have been completely overwhelming.
2: It was. It was so exciting and so rare. There wasn't a mass of music around. You had to save up your money and get it. So we shared a lot. In those days, new releases, you go to the record shop, and they'd have listening booths, so you'd go in and listen to it before you decided if you're going to buy it or not.
3: That's right.
2: And so we'd all crowd into the listening booth because they'd only let us play it once for us. It was, yeah, and, you know, we'd study it, we'd learn the chords, we bought a book, Play in a Day by Burt Whedon, and you gradually learned your three basic chords and then a fourth and a fifth, and things picked up and gradually you got more confidence, and then you learned to play together in time, in tune, and all those other things that are quite important in music. But to start with, it was just a bash. I mean, going back to the Moonshiners, I mean, my first drum kit was a biscuit tin with knitting needles.
3: Are you kidding? Really?
2: I'm serious, yeah, absolutely. Yeah, and it was exciting. It was exciting in a backroom garage band, you know, that sort of thing.
3: Yeah.
2: In those days, you just had to picture the scene. We didn't have loads of equipment.
3: Life was a lot more simple then, wasn't it? And it held a lot more excitement.
2: Yes, it was uncomplicated.
4: You broke my heart because I couldn't dance. You didn't even want me around. And now I'm back to let you know I can really shake 'em down.

0: got into a soul band next called Wainwright's Gentlemen, Ian Gillan. I mean, that was a complete change of genre then for you. How come that happened?
1: Well, like many things in life, I was at a loose end, and these guys came along and said, "You want to sing with us?" I went, "Yeah, okay." And it was as simple as that. And that was fun, because they had a brass section, so they were pretty funky and pretty soulful. And it was a good experience for me, because I learned a lot of little ways of bringing percussion into the vocal performance. Elvis is a lot different to James Brown in the sense of delivery and timing, both geniuses in my book. Yeah, it was a good little phase to go through. You pick up stuff and you learn it and you stick it away in your bag, you know.
0: It sounds like you were learning a whole lot during those years.
1: Well, yeah, you know, as much as a young man can learn. If you catch my...
0: I got it. Yeah. Well, I mean, young men often think that they know everything anyway at that stage of their lives, don't they?
1: Well, absolutely. I was immortal at that time.
0: Of course.
1: I'm not anymore.

0: suppose you're plodding uphill all life, and then you reach the top, and you're sitting down looking at it, and you're going, oh, what a bloody mess.
1: I'm not sure you're in that bloody mess category. I think you've done rather well with yourself.
0: Yeah, well, things go up and down, you know.
1: After that, I believe that you called the band Episode 6 your first professional band. Am I right in saying that?
0: Yeah, I joined the band. It existed already and under a different name, and that's where I met Roger Glover. And that's when we started doing surf music. And I loved that because I remember my passion for harmony. Since I was in the church choir, I just loved the harmony of human voices. And that was because they had some great singers in the band. And they weren't so hot instrumentally, and so it was a change. But we went through various transitions, and that was the beginning of the flower power style of music and style of life and style of clothes and that sort of thing. And we were still young and impressionable. And then Carnaby Street became the hub of the universe, and we all went through a little metamorphosis. We sort of left Chuck Berry behind, but he was buried in our soul. So then the Kinks and the Beatles and Stones and everything changed. That was the next phase. That was when all the kids who went to learn their trade in the clubs in Germany suddenly became serious players.
1: You said that you'd turn to surf music. Why surf music? There wasn't too much surf around London.
0: Turn to surf music? Well, you're joking. You ever been to Earls Court? The Overseas Visitors Club in Earls Court was a hub for Australians and New Zealanders and South Africans. And that was their meeting point. Earls Court was known as Kangaroo Valley. So we had a lot of fun there. And the Beach Boys were huge in the UK. We followed them right the way through, from Surfing USA right through to Pet Sounds. Genius band in my book.

0: It was at that time that you started writing with Roger Glover?
1: Yes, 65. I had no idea I could even sharpen a pencil, let alone write songs. So we had sessions, and we would work on the craft. We'd work on stupid things like, you know, the percussive value of consonants and avoid on high notes, because oohs don't go very well, but e's and r's and i's, you can work them pretty well on a high note. And I think, you know, subject matter and inspirational links and the development of a story in a lyric or narrative, a road song, or all the different kinds of things. We often have a laugh about it, because Roger used to come to my place, and I used to, incidentally, we only had one pair of clothes between us for going out. Well, we had a stage clothes, which, you know, they weren't as good as they looked. You wouldn't want to look too closely at them, but they're, under the spotlight, they're okay. But for social life, I had the trousers, he had the shirt, or the other way around, and that was it. We couldn't go out together because I was wearing the trousers that night, so Roger had to stay in.
0: Simply because he couldn't afford it?
1: Yeah. It wasn't a worry. We didn't have a belt, so we had a piece of string to hold the trousers up. It was that kind of thing. And I used to pinch food to survive. There was a pet shop in Lambton Road. I used to take a handful of dog biscuits every time I walked past, and that was my main meal on most days. But you don't think about that. It was just so much fun.
0: Tough times indeed, having to steal dog biscuits to survive. Thank goodness he overcame that stage. So what came next? You'll have to hang in to find out.
2: We're playing your memories. Yes, the songs your mum and dad played. The songs your family sung along with. We have the music. We have music memories. 101.5 Fresh Bendigo.
3: This is a breath of fresh air with Sandy Kay.
4: It's a beautiful day.
0: Those tough times that Ian Gillan experienced really solidified his relationship with Roger Glover, despite the fact that the two had come from entirely different backgrounds.
1: I was pretty uncouth, and he was very creative. He was an artist. He'd been to a highly respected art college, and everything that came out of him was artistic, and everything that came out of me was just sort of like a yobba, you know. And so I was very impressed with young Roger. He inspired me to change my ways, and that's when I started an awful lot of things, and like just getting a control of my habits and myself generally. So I learnt the craft of songwriting, and I haven't stopped learning, really.
0: What did he learn from you?
1: Probably nothing, I shouldn't think.
0: Oh, Ian, I'm sure that's not the truth at all.
1: Well, I don't know whether it was my sartorial elegance or whatever it was. Whatever, I don't know. To be quite honest, I've said this a few times, I can't stand Roger Glover, to be honest. He's just too infuriatingly nice.
0: And that's not your personality at all.
1: I'd do my best.
0: Where did Deep Purple come from? How did that evolve?
1: That was before I joined. They had, believe it or not, three albums in 68 and early 69, and a few hit records in America. Hush, Kentucky Woman, River Deep, Mountain High.

0: weren't writing themselves, but they wanted a harder sound and a bit more energy in the band. And they came along to see me and Bob, and then they needed a bass player in the session for the first recording we did. And Roger came along, played as he does, just great. And so they offered him the job as well. So we joined together, not just as a singer and bass player, but as a songwriting team. And that's what happened with a radical change in Deep Purple's new energy style with Deep Purple in rock.
1: So the rock got gutsier and harder and more electric.
0: Yeah, yeah. I think this is what Richie and John and Ian wanted anyway. They just wanted more energy. I was a huge fan of Purple before I joined. I had all the records, and there was something enchanting about it. It wasn't power at that time. It was more melodic. And, I mean, if you listen to any of the first three albums, and you can hear the elements of the different influences the guys coming through. I mean, John Lord's orchestral composition, I mean, that he studied at Royal College of Music, and, you know, he's a giant talent. And Ian Paice's background in big band swing. So it gave a different feel and a different element to the rock that was emerging, and we all had different input from our backgrounds, but human chemistry being what it is, it produced this rather nice blend. It worked very well. Everyone had the energy, but the influences were slightly different. We all got off on it. It was just a wow. I looked at Roger on the first gig and I said, man, this is what we've been looking for.

0: must have been pinching yourself, though, saying if you had been a fan of Deep Purple's and then you get to join the band.
1: Yeah, that's how every other change of band had happened for me. Because we're all in the same area. I mean, Richie just lived around the corner from me, and the other guys lived in West London, which is not far away from where I lived. Roger lived pretty close to, so it was that West London scene at the time. But yeah, it was amazing, and it came exactly the right, it was serendipity, it came at exactly the right time when Episode 6 ran out of steam. I think we'd had 13 singles, lots of radio play, but after the wind changed, it taught me a big lesson, never to follow fashion ever again. That was the golden rule within Purple, and I think probably it's worked well for us over the years.
0: So what did that mean to the band, that you kind of had to keep your blinkers on and do your own thing regardless of what was happening around you?
1: I think to a certain extent, yes. It's a subtle thing sometimes, the external pressures that come when you get success. All of a sudden, from making your own way, making your own decisions, and developing into a sound and musical ideas that appeal to everyone, then all of a sudden the suits arrive and they try and change it. They try and artificially commercialize it and pick out the hooky bits and the marketable bits and everything else. And this has happened a lot. And don't forget, this is also during the time when it was all young men and they're growing up and romance is in the air, to put it as politely
0: very
1: as possible.
0: Nicely.
1: Yeah. And so other distractions come into place. And I think the idea came very early. We weren't going to listen to the record company. We weren't going to listen to the promoters. We weren't going to take any notice of the fans at all, any of them, when we sat down to write, when we sat down to rehearse and prepare material for new stage songs or new albums. Because we saw what happened. It sort of changed you in a way that you want to polish off the rough edges. And there's a lot of thought went into this. So when we finished the project, that's when we get down on our knees and put our hands together and pray that the fans and the business like what we've done.

0: guys are pretty cool. We have our own dress sense, and it was a good rule to have. And I think even though we've probably lost direction once or twice mildly with ourselves, we've been out of sync with fashion, that's okay. Because at the end of the day, you still have your identity and your root influences are still there. And that gives you all the tools you need to do something different on the next album. Because of all those different influences, you can bend in the wind and ride out the storm, you know. Sorry about the cliches.
1: I'm loving it. And you obviously were making a bit of money already in those days.
0: Absolutely. Once the records started selling and the gigs started getting larger and we got a roadie, and I'd never known a roadie before, but someone had set the drums up, by God.
1: You did the big time. Were you surprised?
0: We did the big time. Yeah, we had money and we had a lot of attention. A lot of people saying, yes, you're great, you're a genius, and you go ahead and do that stupid thing.
1: Could you keep your feet on the ground when you were being told how great you were?
0: No, it's a good question. You can't help but be carried away at that age. You know, you're immortal. And also, people are throwing money at you. And there's a crowd of sycophants that are just worshipping at your feet. You've got to stay on that level. It's very, very difficult when you're, you know, just turned 20 or something. And I've often thought this is, the modern footballers are in a similar position, young men with ridiculous amounts of money and worship and fame, and it's only their own moral code that gets them through, and you see them dropping by the wayside every day.

0: you're in this growing up process, so families come along and partners and things like that, but become a serious distraction on your emotions, because the domestic life is part of your professional life, which can be tricky, to put it mildly.
1: So was it very difficult for you to balance it all?
0: Yes, it was, and we didn't. And not many people did. I mean, the Beatles are the greatest example. I suppose you've seen Spinal Tap. It was a bit like that. Not just for us, but for everyone at that age. And if you survive that, then you move into your late 30s and your early 40s, and suddenly you're in a different age group, and there's kids coming along, and you're thanking God that you stuck to your guns about keeping focused on what you did best rather than following fashion.
1: And did you have proper guidance from a manager, or were you pretty much left on your own to fend for yourself?
0: The management was useless at the time, and they weren't experienced in handling that sort of thing. They were interested in the dosh, and that was it.
1: Yeah.
0: You know, I got married, and Bon, she passed away in November before last. She was a guiding light, you know, absolutely.
1: Ian, why did you end up leaving Deep Purple? The band was probably the biggest at the time in the world. What made you jump off?
0: Other elements were creeping in, and human chemistry is very fragile, it's complex, and this growing up business, it doesn't sit well at all with the rock and

0: moral ethos is somehow self-contradictory. So yes, it was a confusing time. You're trying to act like a 24-year-old when you're 34, and all of a sudden, you know, when I was at school, I used to pole vault. That was my sport. Well, like, all of a sudden, you can't do that anymore. And then you're not as good at football as you thought you were. And then in 73, I left for, I think, probably a combination of reasons. One, the social atmosphere in the band became conflicted, and there were a diversity of interests that broke the cohesion, you know, the spiritual bond that we had, I think.
1: Yeah.
0: I was as much to blame for that as anything else. But on the other hand, there was a musical direction change, and all of a sudden it started getting safer. Well, for me, Deep Purple and Rock, Fireball, Machine Head, and Made in Japan defined that little section of our career. I think then things started moving towards what ended up being Rainbow. And Richie liked things to be just tickety-boo in that direction and very commercial. You know, the guy's a genius, and that was his way. For me, I'd like things to be a bit more edgy and a bit more challenging, and I didn't want to go back to doing the kind of pop rock stuff. I don't mind if things are commercial, don't get me wrong, I love it. But I don't think we're designed to create commercial music. We're designed to produce what comes naturally, organically. And then it seems to work. That's not for everyone, but for Deep Purple. I think that's how it needs to go. I wouldn't find the words to express it that way back in 73. I was just frustrated and confused.

0: The band never even thought that Smoke on the Water would be a hit, and they rarely played it live. When they did, though, they got a huge reaction. The song peaked at number 4 in the US a year after it was recorded, just as Ian Gillan and Roger Glover were leaving the band.
1: We understand it's not just another song on the radio. It's your favourite, the song you love. And that's why you choose the music from the 70s, 80s and 90s right here. 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
0: So with growing dissatisfaction, Ian Gillan took the plunge, deciding to go it alone.
4: It was a massive decision, but you know what? I gave him 6 months' notice so we could fulfil all the contracts that we had, and I didn't even get a phone call or a reply from the office. They said, oh, he's leaving. So I knew that there was no emotional bond anymore. That helped me, actually, a lot, to just think, OK, well, I'll put that behind me, and now I'll go and race motorbikes.
0: And that's what you went and did. You took a break from music.
4: I did, yes. I bought a recording studio, and it was great, great fun for a few years. I renovated an old building and turned it into a hotel, and that was my pride and joy at the time. And I had a motorcycle company, and we used to go racing on weekends, and I was having a ball. And then I hadn't even thought about it, and I got a call from Roger Glover, who was putting on the Butterfly Ball at the Royal Albert Hall. And Ronnie James Dio, at the last minute, said he couldn't come, so Roger said, could you help me out? This is the day before. Sure. So I didn't know the music. I had a quick listen, and the words were on a rostrum on the stage when I walked out. Vincent Price, the actor, was doing the narration. So I walked out. I was wearing a suit, and I had short hair, and I walked to the rostrum, and they didn't know I wasn't in the program. It was Ronnie. And suddenly a bit of applause started, and it turned into a standing ovation before I even opened my mouth. It was like a real welcome back. Wow. I mean, after the concert, Vincent Price said, I've never seen anything like it in my life. It was great.

0: I started, picked up a guitar and started writing again and got that old feeling back and made a few phone calls, and that was it. We had a reunion and it was Perfect Strangers. After I'd been with Black Sabbath for a year. That was the longest party I ever went to.
1: I bet it was. Lucky you survived that one.
0: Yes, exactly.
1: I'm still struck by how that turned you around that one time back out on stage, and it amazes me that you had the confidence, not knowing the music, and I'd imagine not doing too much singing for yourself, unless you're singing in the shower every day, that you had the confidence that you'd be able to get back out on stage and just do it.
0: Yeah, you know, the one thing you never go through is what you've just said. That's not part of the process, consciously anyway. I suppose it comes underneath, but I was never short of confidence when it comes to singing, because it was just second nature to me. I'd just open my mouth and have a laugh. So it wasn't a big deal to me. It was just a favour for a mate. But I was very moved by the reception. It was, wow, this is amazing. They remember me.
1: So yeah. it was about 83 when it was officially announced that you'd replaced Ronnie James Dio in Black Sabbath. What was that time like for you?
0: Well, it was insane. I loved it. I had a great time. I think Tony Iommi's a great guy, still a very, very good friend. But it was insane. You know, there was dynamite and there was bombs and there was unmentionable things that were happening. It was just incredible. It's insane. I did 1 year with them. I did the album Born Again and a world tour, because I was at a loose end for a year, because the Purple thing had been pretty much agreed, but we couldn't get everyone to fulfill the existing contracts, concerts and bits and pieces. Everyone had obligations. So we said, well, let's do it in a year when everyone's agreed to be free. Of course, I'd just finished with my own band, the Gillan Band, and I'm champing at the bit. So when Tony said, do you fancy coming for a drink? I did, and we met in a pub, and we met for lunch. And at 7 o'clock, they asked us to leave, so I got home somehow. The next morning, I had a call from Phil, my manager. Yeah. He said, what are you doing? I said, what do you mean? He said, I've just read here, announcement by Black Sabbath's management that Ian Gillan's joined the band. I said, really? He said, if you're going to make career decisions, he said, I really would like it if you talk to me first. I said, is it a bad thing? He said, no, it's great. He said, but talk to me first, because there are other details that need to be sorted out. I said, I had no idea. He said, what do you mean you had no idea? I said, well, I was pissed. It was simple. So I got drunk and joined Black Sabbath, and it was pretty much that way for a year.
1: Which was your favourite Deep Purple song? The one that's closest to your heart?
0: You know, I'll be honest with you, the first thing that comes to mind is Razzle Dazzle.
1: Really?
0: And, yeah.
1: Why?
0: Well, you asked me what's my favourite, and that's the first thing that
1: came to
0: mind.
1: Okay, so I don't mean
0: to... If you want me to analyse it...
1: I wasn't laughing at it. No.
0: Ian Paice laughs at it. He goes, what?
1: Well, I'm in good company then.
0: Exactly. There's something in there that just I'd love, and whether it's the words or tune or whatever. Now, if you ask me tomorrow, I'm going to give
1: It'll
0: you a different,
1: else.
0: Different answer altogether.
1: I get that. Unfortunately, I won't get a chance to talk to you tomorrow, but I would be interested to hear the answer.

0: 1980s through the 90s, you finish off with Black Sabbath. Who knew you end up getting back with Deep Purple again? How did that happen?
1: It was very simple. The record label said to the management, if you don't get Ian back in the band, we're dumping you. That's what it was. A week or so earlier, I just said I'd rather slit my throat than ever work with those guys again. So anyway, Phil, again, the mark of a great manager, twisted my arm up my back and said, basically, you are going to rejoin Deep Purple. So we had a long family meeting with the manager, and we put all the emotion to one side and got on with it.

0: Are you still as passionate about making music and singing today as you were when you set out? Has the passion waned?
1: Not really. I keep busy. I keep my notebook with me at all times, and so I'm writing in my sleep half the time. You've got to get it down. Things that impress me, images, people, colours, incidents, locations, colour stuff, the impressionist picture that you have to try and do. I mean, a song lyric is more constricting than a poem. You have less to play with. You're controlled by the music to a certain extent.
0: So do the lyrics come first for you or the music?
1: The music. With Deep Purple, the music. Deep Purple is primarily an instrumental band. I've always thought of myself as just riding the pony, really. These guys develop ideas. I'm sitting there in the rehearsal room. You see a little gem of an idea, and then it gets put to one side, and then a few days later, it pops up again, and you think, this is something there. And, you know, within a week or two, you've got a song. The best songs are written in less than 20 minutes, that's for sure, in my book.
0: Why is that?
1: Because they're not contrived. You find a little way of saying something to start with, and the rest of the story and the tune just follows automatically without even thinking.
0: You've obviously improved with age. There's something good about getting older and getting more experienced, isn't there?
1: I think so. I was very inspired by the professionalism. My first professional tour was Dusty Springfield, and I watched a lot of artists on the circuit at that time, and I watched the way she operated. She was a thorough professional. I was soaking it up, all of this, as a young kid. So I've often thought of the need for logistics. You've got to behave yourself to a certain, you know, you can go mad at night, do what you want. The only place you're off duty when you're on the road is inside your hotel room. You're on duty from the moment you step outside the door. So I think of professionalism as quite a thing. So you've got the wild element and you've got the controlling element underneath that makes it all work and gives you the freedom within certain boundaries. And I think that's pretty cool.
0: Well, you're a very deep thinker, Ian Gillan. You referred to yourself earlier as a yobbo. I'd say you're anything but. Certainly not the sort of yobbo we grow here.
1: Well, I was at the time. I was on the streets and not behaving well.
0: You've learned a lot over the years. And you've still got the energy today to head out on the road because you're about to hit our shores here in Australia.
1: Yeah. That tour starts in April. It doesn't finish till November. I'm taking two small suitcases to live in for 6 months. It's great. The less clothes I wear, the better. That's my principle in life. And that's why I moved to Portugal. I lead a very bohemian life, let's put it that way. I need a toothbrush. And I need some toiletries. And I need some medication these days. And a spare pair of shoes. And something, you know, if I want to go to a restaurant, something nice and smart. But that's about it. I don't need much. I used to carry books and books and books. And, of course, I had three suitcases, and one of them was almost impossible to lift. My first item in my suitcase back in the 70s, the first thing I always packed was my Oxford Encyclopedic Dictionary, which is a damn huge book. Yeah, that was... Well, you Google everything now, but where'd you get your reference in 1972 for stuff you want to do? If you're a writer, you need a constant reference.
0: These days you're travelling much lighter.
1: Yeah.
0: And your voice is just as strong. You haven't suffered the curse of many a singer where it's deteriorated over the years and you've had to adjust accordingly?
1: No, I don't think it's changed. You know, how we start, same key as 71. Into the Fire, same key. Lazy, same key. Smoke in the Water, same key. Space Trucking, same key. Hush, same key. I mean, all of those are...

0: one or two songs in those days were in ridiculously high keys beyond my natural register. So we've adjusted one song by one tone. I'm not telling you which one it was.
1: I'll be there. I'll find out.
0: All right. I'll buy you a beer if you notice. I think my voice has changed. And it's changed for me in a way that's helped me through the evolution of life. When I was a kid, I wasn't happy with the top end of my normal range. I'm a natural baritone, so I had to work pretty hard at the extremities. You know, as time went on, I suddenly found, yeah, okay, I can't do that. So you win some, you lose some. And that's how I rationalized it. And I think my voice is fine now. I'm very happy with it, considering everything. It's not the same as when I was 24. But then again, I can't pole vault anymore, as I said. There's a few things I can't do quite as well as I did.
1: We've all got that in common, that's for sure.
0: Yeah.
1: Ian, I'll let you go. What an absolute delight chatting with you.
0: Great, thanks a lot.
1: All best. Talk soon.
0: Cheers, bye.
1: Wow, he covered a lot of ground for us there, didn't he? Ian Gillan from Deep Purple. Look out for the re-release of Machine Head, the band's new album, and that tour that includes a visit to Australia for the Pandemonium Festival. Time for me to run now. Take care of yourself, won't you, until we meet again, same time next week. Bye now. It's a beautiful
2: day. Mm-hmm. You've been listening to A Breath of Fresh Air with Sandy Kay.

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4: Bendigo's Monday Outlook. Sunny, down to 3 degrees and a top of 13. Mostly sunny Tuesday, too low overnight and a high of 14. And mostly sunny Wednesday, down to 3 and a top of 14 degrees for Bendigo.
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Well, there we go, kicking things off today. That was D-Ream and You Are the Best Thing. That was their debut single as well, and it was originally released in 1992. It was a big club hit. It was then remixed and re-released twice more in 1993 and in 1994. The 1994 version, also known as the Perfecto Mix, was the most successful. I should also say as well, the 1993 version did get to number one on the Billboard Hot Dance Club Play chart in America. Hello there, welcome along to A Blast from the 90s with me, Gary Hopkins. This is What's in Store for You Today.

All that's come then between now and the end of the show. We've got the 90s memory for you as well, and we go back to Italia 90 and probably my first Football World Cup that I can actually really remember. And boy, what a tournament that was. We're also as well going to play your first song from the 1990s, and a song that I actually thought was released in the year 2000 and beyond, but it wasn't. It was released in 1999. We've also got as well your blast from the 90s lyrical game as well, where I read out the first four lines of a popular song from the 90s. You've got to guess what that song is before we play it a little bit later on. Now, I did have an email in from somebody who actually remained anonymous. I've got your email address, though. And they basically said that they find the lyrical game a little bit too difficult. So, we'll make it a little bit more easier for you today. Okay, just this once. So, here we go. This is today's lyrical game song, and it starts like this. Wise men say only fools rush in, but I can't help falling in love with you. So, what is that song? You can have maybe the original, or the 1990s version if you want. And of course, we'll play that song a little bit later on and remind you of the first four lines of the song as well. Okay? Coolio! Right then, we are going to go back to 1990 in just a moment with some Jamtronic and their version of Another Day in Paradise. But before that, here is Wickfield and Think of You.

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0: So, released in 1990, about 6 or 7 months after the original version was released by Phil Collins. That was Jamtronic there and Another Day in Paradise. And before that, released in 1995, it was Italian Eurodance project Wigfield and Think of You, of course, with Danish-born Sanni Carlson. If you've never listened to the original lyrics, okay, they are slightly controversial, has to be said, and some of the lines were changed for the UK market. I'll let you listen to it. Anyway, you are listening to A Blast from the 90s. Thank you very much for joining us here today, and it's time for your bit. It's time for this.
1: Your first song.
0: Yep, it is time then for your first song that you bought in the 1990s. It is a late one today. We go back to 1999 and Carol. Carol says, thank you, by the way, for your email. She says, my first song was from 1999. It was bought in September of 1999. It was by the brilliant Bryan Adams. The song was called Cloud Number 9, and I just loved the lyrics in the song. It was a great, great song, still is a great, great song, and Bryan Adams is legendary. Please, could you play it for me? I listen to the show on my way to work locally in the UK. It would be great to hear it. Maybe I might even sing along, which would worry the other car passengers. So, Carol, for you, yes, this particular single, you said you bought it in September of 1999. It was released in the UK in May of 1999, but it is your first song that you bought. It doesn't matter when you bought it in the 1990s. This is Bryan Adams, Cloud Number 9.

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It would be great to hear from you. Of course, the song has to be from the 1990s. It's got to be your first song as well that you bought in that decade. And of course, it's got to be clean as well. And it doesn't matter if it's not even a top 10 hit. It could be a song that only made it to number 80. Let's be honest with you, that last song only made it to number 67 in Australia. So, yeah, you know. Right, okay, while you're doing that, we are going to play for you some Supergrass and Going Out. But before that, the debut single as a soloist from Robbie Williams. This particular single charted better than the original. This is Freedom.

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1: Taking you back to the music of the 1990s.

0: There we go, that was the first single to be released from their second studio album, which was called In It For The Money. That was Supergrass there and Going Out. It was released in February of 1996. Right then, here on A Blast from the 90s, it's time to take you back to the decade of many, many fantastic sporting feats. There were also three FIFA World Cups in the 90s, 1998, 1994, with that infamous Dinah Ross penalty at the opening ceremony. And the first one that I really remember watching and loving, it was, of course, Italia 90.
1: Do you remember this?
2: 4 years on from Mexico 86, and the same two teams meet once again in the final. Call it. Klinsmann, oh, he's done well, and encouraged to keep moving by Mateus. Oh, it's a terrible tackle by the substitute Monzon. He's already been booked, and the referee has no hesitation in brandishing a straight red card. Well, there's no doubt about it, this could be a pivotal moment in the World Cup final. Argentina, the holders, are going to have to play the last 25 minutes with 10 men. What was already a very difficult night for Argentina has just got even harder. The Inter Milan defender, who did score his spot kick in the penalty shootout against England in the semi-final on Wednesday. The stakes now even higher here in the Stadio Olimpico, with the eyes of the world watching. Andreas Bremer has potentially got the chance here to win the World Cup. Up against Goycochea, who was Argentina's hero in their shootout win against Italy in the other semi-final. Just 5 minutes of normal time remaining, and Andreas Bremer puts Germany in front. He shrugged off all the pressure and produced a perfectly executed penalty kick. West Germany lead 10-man Argentina by 1-0. Oh, and now it's all spilling over. Argentina were trying to get the ball back in play. There's been a tussle between De Zotti and Koller, and the striker has been sent off. Argentina are down to 9 men. Their dreams of retaining the World Cup are falling apart at the seams in Rome. The whistles shrill around the Stadio Olimpico, and there it is, the final whistle. West Germany are world champions. Franz Beckenbauer won the World Cup as a player. He's done it again as a coach. But from the ecstasy of winning 4 years ago, it is disappointment this time for Maradona. He dragged this team to the final, but they have been

0: beaten out foxed by West Germany. Wonderful scenes in Rome as West Germany celebrate, and Lothar Matthäus and his teammates are given a night they will never forget.
1: So the winners of the 1990 World Cup were, of course, West Germany, as they were known then. Of course, Germany now beating Argentina in the final. Of course, it was a repeat of the 1986 World Cup as well, which Argentina won 3-2. Of course, the penalty, as you heard there, scored in the 85th minute by Andreas Bremer. Of course, he won the World Cup. It was a very, very temperamental World Cup. If you've ever watched it, watch the bit where the red card is issued and the players from Argentina bashing into the referee. If that happened now, there'd be four or five players that would have been sent off for that offence. It was a great, great World Cup, has to be said, and the most watched in history up until, I think it was, 1998. There we go. Great, great tournament, has to be said. Lots of surprises and, of course, the heartache for certain countries as well. So, do you have a favourite sporting moment from the 1990s or just a favourite moment from the 1990s? Please do get in touch. Go to the website or search for Blast Radio Shows on social media. Of course, just search for Blast Radio Shows on the internet as well.

0: There we go, released in 1998. That was Moose Tea versus Hot and Juicy. That was, of course, Horny. What a tune. Right then, how is your 90s musical lyrical knowledge? Good. Let's put that to the test. Time for this.
1: This is the Lyrical Game.
0: So we are going to play then the first, or I should say, read out the first four lines from a very popular song from the 1990s. All you've got to do is just guess what it is. If you missed it earlier on, don't worry. Here are those first four lines again. As we said, I think it's rather easy this week, but I have asked to make it a little bit easier. Okay, so here we go. Wise men say only fools rush in, but I can't help falling in love with you. So, what song is that from? Inkling? Guess? Let's put you out of your misery. Here is today's blast from the 90s, the Lyrical Game song.

Of course, made famous in 1961 by Elvis Presley, as featured on the film Blue Hawaii. That was the UB40 version of Falling in Love with You, released in 1993 and taken from the soundtrack to the film Sliver. Remember that one? It was a number one single, topping the charts in the likes of Australia, Austria, Denmark, Finland, Iceland, the Netherlands, New Zealand, America, and also the UK as well. And unfortunately, we have come to the end of today's A Blast from the 90s. As always, thank you very much for joining us here today. It's been a pleasure to have your company. Don't forget about the website, www.blastradioshows.com, where you'll find links to previous shows. You can also get in touch as well. And of course, there is social media as well. Just search for Blast Radio Shows on social media. So, to leave you for today, we are going to go back to 1993, and this particular single is taken from the album High on a Happy Vibe. Here are the Urban Cookie Collective. This is Feels Like Heaven. Catch you later.

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4: Bendigo's Monday Outlook. Sunny, down to 3 degrees and a top of 13. Mostly sunny Tuesday, too low overnight and a high of 14. And mostly sunny Wednesday, down to 3 and a top of 14 degrees for Bendigo.
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12: For the next 60 minutes, you'll hear the best of the best country music in the world. Songs that'll touch your heart and comfort your soul. I'm Rex Mitchell, and this is Shiloh Country. From a high school dropout to a country superstar, today we shine the spotlight on Clint Black. And later, the story of the farmer whose borrowed plow falls apart while he's using it. How does he find the missing parts in a 20-acre field? At the end of the show, we'll find out. But first, while America is fast asleep in apostasy and hypocrisy, God wakes up an obedient Nashville songwriter. In the middle of the night, he gives Alan Jackson, word for word, a thinly veiled warning for this nation. and for you and

0: turning on that September day.
1: After the World Trade Towers fell, Alan Jackson wasn't the only one asking questions. Newsreader Brian Gumbel said, "Why didn't God stop this thing or do something about this?" He obviously doesn't read his Bible. But he's just a talking head like all the rest. Inevitably, his scripts are written by others, who answer to someone else, who answers to the big boss. And the big boss has very firm ideas on what goes out on his network. So, where was God on September the 11th, 2001? He was present in the universe, but invisible here on the earth. And the Bible tells us very clearly why he didn't stop the destruction. Read Deuteronomy chapter 28 carefully. It tells you the whole story. If you haven't got a Bible, get the Ten Commandments from Blockbuster Video. The movie graphically shows you that if you please God, he protects you. Desert him, and he deserts you. He allows the enemy to come in like a flood, and then, if the nation doesn't repent, he destroys it. Read your history books. 21st century America makes ancient Egypt look rather prudish. Sure, they worship the sun god, but hey, have you ever visited the beaches of Florida or Cancun? Egypt thought Pharaoh was a god, but what about Elvis Presley, Dale Earnhardt, and the quarterback for the Dallas Cowboys? Millions worship these guys, so what's the difference? Well, our abortions, a divorce rate, pornography, violence, drugs and crime, immorality and hypocrisy are a lot worse than ancient Egypt, and they were given many chances by God to repent before they were destroyed. What happened at the World Trade Center was just one of a series of warnings. Let's take the hint and don't blame God.

Walt Mills kneeling at the altar in prayer. Can you remember? Memories paint beautiful pictures, memories that are uniquely yours, and as you walk down this road, the years glide past like soft brushstrokes on the canvas of your life. Down

0: Alabama can always be relied upon to give us a classic album. That's from When It All Goes South, Down This Road. The Good Book says, whatever a man soweth, that shall he also reap. After the break, Waylon and Willie, graduates from the Institute of Multiple Marriages, reveal a few home truths.
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0: I'm Rex Mitchell and welcome back to Shiloh Country. This is where we play one great song after another. Here's Waylon and Willie painting a picture of marriage that is far too often exactly the way it is.

0: Marriage counselors are asking themselves why divorce has reached plague proportions. As with computers, garbage in, garbage out. You can't expect to put sump oil in your car's gas tank and get maximum performance. The same is true with our minds. Pollute them and we get perverted behavior. Once upon a time, Nicole Kidman and Tom Cruise were the toast of Hollywood. Their marriage was front page news everywhere. After their divorce, Nicole left her wholesome image far behind for the remake of Moulin Rouge. She plays a wealthy, upper-class prostitute, and as the publicity declares, quote, "This decadent, gaudy and glamorous Parisian nightclub scene, about 1900, reveals an exotic world where anything goes." Does that sound vaguely familiar? Today's liberated society comes with a terrible price tag.
1: She said hello, and I said, "Hon, it's me." She said, "I might have known."

0: long.
1: And there have been times when George Jones had the front door key to the pits of hell. A high school dropout turned country superstar. Today we shine the spotlight on Clint Black. That and more when we return to Shiloh Country.
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I'm Rex Mitchell, and welcome back to Shiloh Country. Flint Black is a poetic songwriter and was one of the hat acts to burst on the scene in the late 1980s. However, he's the only one to have written all of his 27 top 10 hits between 1989 and 1999. This is one of them.

I was in a hi-fi store in Melbourne, Australia, when I first heard that distinctive baritone voice. It was coming out of a radio high on a shelf as my family and I walked past. Retracing my footsteps to hear the rest of the song, I asked the salesman, "Who's that?" "Clint Black," he replied. "He's a new country singer." He wasn't for long. By the end of the 90s, he was one of country music's best. New Jersey-born and Texas-raised, young Clint Black listened to his dad's country favorites. At high school, his Houston classmates introduced him to rock and roll. Soon, Black was strumming an acoustic guitar and singing to his friends and neighbors. At age 15, he dropped out of high school to become an iron worker and fishing guide by day and a one-man bar band by new country singer. He wasn't for long. By the end of the 90s, he was one of country music's best. New Jersey-born and Texas-raised, young Clint Black listened to his dad's country favorites. At high school, his Houston classmates introduced him to rock and roll. Soon, Black was strumming.

hooked up with another struggling songwriter, Hayden Nichols, with whom he later wrote a string of hits. When someone offered him a badly needed $250 to buy one of his songs outright, he knew he needed a manager. And within 6 months, Bill Ham had signed Clint Black to RCA. His first hit, appropriately named A Better Man, skyrocketed to number one. Backstage, after his 1990-91 New Year's Eve concert at Houston Summit, Clint met his future wife, TV personality Lisa Hartman. They married 8 months later, and Black hired his mother-in-law, Joni Hartman, as his personal assistant. Their relationship orchestrated a family and a number of family duos about the joys of a happy and faithful marriage. A delightful change from the cheating songs of the past. This is just one that Clint penned about their precious union.

0: In 1994, as could be expected, Black ventured into acting, appearing in Wings on TV and Maverick on the silver screen. In the mid-90s, Clint took a long vacation from touring, perhaps realizing that the icon lifestyle plays havoc with family ties and happy marriages. Today, we shine the spotlight on Clint Patrick Black, the singer who emerged from a Houston bar to ride the turntables of the radio world. This woman spent 13 weeks at number one, and yet nobody plays her songs today. However, after the break, we'll play another classic by Anne Murray. That and more when Shiloh Country returns.
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0: From the heart of Shiloh Country, I'm Rex Mitchell. Anne Murray is a class act. She's had 10 number one country singles, and although her conservative lifestyle doesn't impress her peers, God is watching.

0: In the 1930s, billionaire Howard Ronald Hughes was probably the most eligible bachelor in the world. He inherited his father's fortune and steadily built thereon. However, he never married, and in his later years he became a self-imposed recluse. In his penthouse, high above the streets of Las Vegas, he lay naked, watching old movies around the clock. Undernourished, the 6'4" Texan weighed less than 90 pounds when he died. The Bible says it's not good that a man should be alone. And George Strait agrees.
1: Had a nice little life.

0: Now, not everyone needs to be married. However, if you're not married in the flesh, you need to be married to the Lord, and that goes for married couples as well. After the break, you'll hear the story of how a young Australian farmer found several tiny parts he'd lost while cultivating a 20-acre field with a borrowed plough. That and more when Shiloh Country returns.
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0: I'm Rex Mitchell, and welcome back to Shiloh Country. A young Australian farmer has a large field to cultivate, so he borrows a plough from his brother. After hitching it to his tractor, he ploughs up and down, up and down, up and down, and up and down the rows. Getting to the end of the field for the fourth time, he notices that the plough's guide wheel is wobbling. The plough has wheels on the back, and each wheel has an expensive bearing with a washer, a lock nut, and a circlip. Climbing down from the tractor, he examines his borrowed plough. To his horror, he discovers that the split pin has fallen out, the nut and the washer have come off, and the inside bearing and the outer shell are missing. For the next 20 minutes, he walks frantically up and down the ploughed rows, searching for the missing components. Concerned about misusing the borrowed implement and desperate to locate all the parts, he falls to his knees and prays. After some time, he stands up. He thanks God for leading him to where each of the components has fallen off and commences to walk back down the ploughed rows. He walks at least 30 yards with no inspiration, and then, suddenly, he feels a desire to get down on his knees and push his hand along just under the surface of the soil. His hand hasn't travelled more than 18 inches when he finds the small lock nut. Startled, he mutters, "Praise the Lord!" Then he pushes along a little bit further, and within 4 feet, he finds all four missing parts, buried underground and invisible to the naked eye. The chances of finding just one tiny part on the surface of that ploughed field is remote, but the chances of finding all four small components underground defy statistics. Yes, my friend, God does answer prayer. Think about it. I'm Rex Mitchell, and this is Shiloh Country.

0: Bruce Haynes had a great relationship with his grandfather, Jesus Christ, and John Deere. That's Shiloh Country for this week. Thanks for joining us. Next week you'll hear another 60 minutes of music that'll touch your heart and comfort your soul. Tim Mitchell was our engineer, with technical assistance from Travis Turk, Jim Rowland, Jim Gilmore, and Michael Stanton. Shiloh Country is a production of Shiloh Media Inc. and is produced in part at the studios of Audio Productions, Nashville, Tennessee. I'm Rex Mitchell, and until we meet again in Shiloh Country, goodbye and God bless you.
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5: Bendigo's Monday Outlook. Sunny, down to 3 degrees and a top of 13. Mostly sunny Tuesday, too low overnight and a high of 14. And mostly sunny Wednesday, down to 3 and a top of 14 degrees for Bendigo.
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13: For the next 60 minutes, you'll hear the best of the best country music in the world. Songs that'll touch your heart and comfort your soul. I'm Rex Mitchell, and this is Shiloh Country. Today, we shine the spotlight on a man who once dreamed of being a chiropractor. However, Joe Logan Diffie ended up on Music Row with a guitar in his hand. And at the end of the show, you'll hear the amazing story of how God got a man's undivided attention simply by showing him the sign of the fish. But first, Elvis Presley was renowned for his love of Cadillacs. He must have given away more than 20 in his lifetime. Well, here's one guy who regarded cars as simply a means of getting from A to B and not a status symbol. Danny Shirley tells the story.

Confederate Railroad. I wonder what inspired that song. Did writers Dave Gibson and Bernie Nelson bury their father, who never was a Cadillac kind? Now that song is saturated with meaning. Some lines hit you like a sledgehammer and others are almost left unsaid. And that's the mark of a great songwriter. He never states the obvious. He finds a more subtle and even more powerful way of making his point. And that's the beauty of country music. George Jones once listened to a song he didn't want to cut. He thought it was too sad. But the label got their way, and we're glad they did. It became what many critics believe is the greatest country song of all time. And there's a line in that song which reiterates my point. Nowhere in the song does it say the man died. Writers Bobby Braddock and Curly Putman simply said they placed a wreath upon his door. He's

she came to see him one last time. Oh, and we all wondered if she would. And it kept running through my mind. This time, he's over her for good.

Light and shade, night and day, life and death. That's what life is all about, isn't it? Today we try and hide death so we don't have to think about it. So now, when somebody dies, we call in the professionals, and the funeral home now takes care of all the arrangements. Now that's a misnomer if ever I heard one. They call the place a home, and yet nobody lives there, or ever will. Anyway, today you can purchase prepaid funerals, prepaid plots, and even select the method of burial years before you even look sick. I guess it's convenient that way. Me, I'm interested in life. Eternal life. Heaven is where I want to make my permanent abode.

0: The Statler Brothers singing a different song. 100 years ago, 95% of all births in the United States took place at home. Today, it's a rarity, although it's gaining popularity again. After the break, Alabama tells us where life begins, on or after the honeymoon. That and more when Shiloh Country...
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0: I'm Rex Mitchell and welcome back to Shiloh Country. This is where we play one great song after another. Remember the good old days? Well, if you can't, this is how it worked. In the middle of the 20th century, two young people fell in love, inevitably a man and a woman. The young man then proposed to his girlfriend, discussed an engagement ring, and asked her father for her hand in marriage. They invited a few relatives and friends over, got hitched, and then left on their honeymoon. Those days are gone forever, I'm afraid. Weddings have become such a big occasion that 5% of couples now hire a consultant for between $10,000 and $15,000 to troubleshoot their event. And event is the right word. Today, the wedding stress is so great and the expense so burdensome that the happy couple can arrive home not so happy at all. So there's a lot to be said for simple marriages. A lifelong love, after all, is what marriage is all about. Not how, when, and where we tie the knot.

0: time, I love it.
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Alabama, on hand for a hometown honeymoon. I don't know whether life will ever be that simple again. The Barcode Society has entangled us so fully in its sinister web that it's almost impossible to buy or sell the way we used to, or even live simply anymore. We've fallen such a long way from the Garden of Eden, where man first met his mate. And where can you find a true love anymore?

0: B.J. Thomas. What a great singer. What a great song. After the break, the man from Oklahoma who once dreamed of being a chiropractor. We'll shine the spotlight on Joe Diffie when we return to Shiloh Country.
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I'm Rex Mitchell, and welcome back to Shiloh Country. Joe Diffie, by any standards, is no ordinary Joe. Born in Tulsa, Oklahoma, on December the 28th, 1958, he was raised in a musical family. They frequently drove down the road in their pickup, singing country and gospel songs. Joe Sr. listened to George Jones, Merle Haggard, Johnny Cash, and Lefty Frizzell, but little Joe wasn't stuck in any groove. At high school, he was a member of the gospel group Genesis 2. He also joined Special Edition, a local bluegrass group, and played guitar for Blitz, a local rock band. After college, Joe felt the call to the Texas oil fields, and for a while, even considered a career in chiropractic. However, in 1986, when the pumps in the Gulf slowed down, Joe lost his job. He returned to Duncan, married, and brought home a steady income from the local foundry. At nights and on weekends, he found time for his first love. He sang gospel, bluegrass, and country music at nightclubs, festivals, and fairs across Oklahoma. This experience and the encouragement of a close friend inspired Joe to head for Nashville and his third rock from the sun. Here, he learned a lot about the chaos stardom can bring.

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0: In the 90s, Nashville was deluged with artists and their brand of plastic country. Joe Diffie, on the other hand, was the real deal. He got a job with Gibson Guitars and sang songwriter demos on the side. His voice was so admired by his peers that Diffie was one of the most in-demand demo singers in Nashville. Sometimes he recorded as many as 50 in one week. Bob Montgomery liked Joe a lot and wanted to sign him to Epic. However, his roster was already full, so he asked him to wait. And wait he did. Just 1 year later, Montgomery was as good as his word. Joe Logan Diffie joined Epic Records, and his very first release, Home, skyrocketed to number one.
1: The only thing I see ahead is just the

made Joe Diffie the first artist ever to top Billboard, R&R and Galvan industry charts with his debut single. A string of hits followed, The Devil Danced in Empty Pockets, A New Way to Light Up an Old Flame, which Joe co-wrote, and John Deere Green, all scurried up the charts. By the end of the 90s, though, Joe fell out of favour with Music Row and his releases had little success. A divorce would follow and Joe was soon searching for new horizons. And although Joe Diffie was a closet rocker with an infectious traditional country voice, we like him best for his heartfelt treatments of classic country ballads like this. It's a song that tells us as much about Joe Diffie as it does about the battle for life itself.

0: Did you ever have a ship that didn't come in? Joe Diffie did. And there's a message in that song for each and every one of us. Today, we shine the spotlight on an ordinary Joe from Tulsa, Oklahoma. And after the break, Reba presents us with a perplexing question. That and more when Shiloh Country returns.
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0: From the heart of Shiloh Country, I'm Rex Mitchell. Today, pornography is big business. Let's not pretend it doesn't exist. It does. And depending upon who you read, up to 60% of all internet sites are now devoted to porn. That's big business. But hey, those sites wouldn't even exist if there wasn't a market for their dirty linen. Somebody's next-door neighbor is poring over that porn, if you're not. Pornography is a sickness, whether we acknowledge it or not, and that sickness is polluting minds and breaking up marriages all across this nation. And pornography is in your face every day, on TV, on the beach, in newspapers, and on bookstands, as Reba found out.

challenge it or not, and that sickness is polluting minds and breaking up marriages all across this nation. And pornography is in your face every day, on TV, on the beach, in newspapers, and on bookstands, as Reba found out.

0: believer asking the question, what do you say at a moment like this? Well, do you want to live your life as a wimp or stand up and be counted? How about telling the truth? Don't your children deserve to be told the truth about everything? It'll build a strong foundation for their lives, and if you do that, they'll respect you and love you until the day you die. And if you're wondering where to start, try telling the truth about Santa Claus and Christmas. That's a great conversation starter right there. If you don't tell them the truth about Santa, who they see every year, how can you expect them to believe in Jesus, who they cannot see?
1: The old man turned off the radio, said, "Where did all of the old songs go? Kids sure play funny music these days. They play it in the strangest way. Said, it looks to me like they've all gone wild. It was peaceful back when I was a child. Well, man, could it be that the girls and boys

little boy of three, sitting on the floor, looks up and says, "Daddy, what is war?" "Son, that's when people fight and die." A little boy of three says, "Daddy, why?" Young man of 17 in Sunday school,

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And it didn't really matter if the truth was there. It was the cut of his clothes and the length of his hair. And the lonely voice of you cries, what is truth?

sitting on the witness stand. The man with the book says, raise your hand. Repeat after me, I solemnly swear. The man looked down at his long hair. And although the young man solemnly swore, nobody

0: In the city square is trying to tell somebody that he cares. Yeah, the ones that you're calling wild are gonna be the leaders in a little while. This old world's waking to a newborn day, and I solemnly swear that it'll be their way. You better help that voice of you find what is true, and the lonely voice of you cries, what is true?
1: Jesus said, I am the way, the truth, and the life, and no man comes to the Father but by me. And Johnny, whether we believe it or not, history will verify the fact. And that, my friend, is the truth. After the break, you'll hear the story about a man whose life was miraculously changed by the sign of a fish. That and more when Shiloh Country returns.
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1: I'm Rex Mitchell, and welcome back to Shiloh Country. It's mid-afternoon in San Leandro, California. A factory worker from International Harvester is heading home after a hard day's work. Driving leisurely down the interstate, he's passed by a car displaying a bumper sticker with a fish sign on it. Now, that's not uncommon in Southern California, but here in the North, it's rare. The sign particularly catches his attention because a Christian who recently spoke to him had the same bumper sticker. The thought now crosses his mind, maybe God's trying to give me a sign or something. But he soon discards it as a coincidence. Then the very next car that passes him has the same kind of bumper sticker. And the next. Scared, he asks, what's going on? A total of 6 consecutive cars have passed by with the same bumper sticker, all displaying the sign of the fish. He now believes God is definitely trying to tell him something. And even though he's not a Christian, he prays, okay, God, if you're really trying to get my attention, see to it that the next vehicle that goes by will also have a sign of a fish on it. And if so, I'll get serious with you. I'll follow you. Glancing into the rearview mirror, he lets out a sigh of relief. He knows he's been let off the hook. He's about to be passed by a large 18-wheeler. There's just no way that this truck is going to have a Christian bumper sticker on it with the sign of a fish. And he's right, it doesn't. What he sees, however, is a large fish drawn with somebody's finger into the dirt on the back of the truck. And inside that fish are the letters IXOYE, the name of Jesus in Greek. At this point, God has his full attention. Rather than returning home, he drives to the nearest Christian bookstore and asks the girl behind the counter what the fish sign and the letters in it really mean. She replies, Christ, God's Son, the Savior. Within a year, this young factory worker is baptized and becomes a Christian. And all that because one day he saw the sign of a fish while driving home from work. Yes, my friend, God is everywhere. He knows our every thought and sees our every action. Think about it. I'm Rex Mitchell, and this is Shiloh Country.

Vern Gosden. That's Shiloh Country for this week. Thanks for joining us. Next week, you'll hear another 60 minutes of music that'll touch your heart and comfort your soul. This week, Tim Mitchell was our engineer, with technical assistance from Travis Turk, Jim Raylan, Jim Gilmore, and Michael Stanton. Shiloh Country is a production of Shiloh Media Inc. and is produced in part at the studios of Audio Productions, Nashville, Tennessee. I'm Rex Mitchell, and until we meet again in Shiloh Country, goodbye and God bless you.

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1: Bendigo's Monday Outlook. Sunny, down to 3 degrees and a top of 13. Mostly sunny Tuesday, too low overnight and a high of 14. And mostly sunny Wednesday, down to 3 and a top of 14 degrees for Bendigo.
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6: For the next 60 minutes, you'll hear the best of the best country music in the world. Songs that'll touch your heart and comfort your soul. I'm Rex Mitchell, and this is Shiloh Country. Today we'll shine the spotlight on the man star performers say is the greatest country singer of all time. Later on, the possum will sing his heart out for us. And at the end of the show, you'll hear how a 75-year-old man miraculously escapes when his giant tractor almost crushes him to death. But first, Joe Diffie looks back at his childhood.
7: The only thing I see ahead is just the

0: Joe Diffie heading home, at least in his mind. Today, when most people say they're going home, it's to a city residence and not the farm. It never used to be. 100 years ago, 42% of Americans worked on farms. Today, it's less than 3%. Some years ago, the Australian Department of Agriculture even had to make a film to convince city kids that milk originates in the udder of a cow. Most of them thought it came from a carton. True story. This generation certainly has lost touch with reality. The knowledge explosion has detached our brains from our souls, and we've lost sight of our roots. And when it's all boiled down, we're just dirt anyway. Ask your local chemist. Once he'd sell you all the chemicals, minerals, trace elements, etc. that go to make up a human body for about $1.50. That's a pretty humbling thought, isn't it? Yes, we all come from the earth, and one day that's where we'll all return. So stay humble, my friend. It's the only way to be blessed, as Harley found out.
1: Harley didn't have no education. He could hardly read and write. He was locked into a dead-end occupation.

Storyteller Johnny Cash with the tale of how the American dream became a nightmare for Harley. This is Shiloh Country, a light shining in the darkness.

0: Dolly Parton, Shine. Who knows how old Billy Gilman was when he started singing, but he became a star at 11 years of age. And after the break, he asks each and every one of us a poignant question. That and more when Shiloh Country returns.
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0: I'm Rex Mitchell, and welcome back to Shiloh Country. This is where we play one great song after another. Forever is a very powerful word if it's used correctly, and most thinking people one day hope to spend forever in heaven. Although most of them haven't got a clue about how to get there or what they need to do to make sure they're booked on the right flight. And in case you're interested, the Bible gives a list of alternative flights and ultimate destinations. It'd be advisable to check it out before you depart. Then, and only then, will you be sure

Billy Gilman, doesn't anyone stay together anymore? Marriage is supposed to be a place where battles are fought and won. Marriage brings out the worst and the best in all of us, I've found. And it's the only union between a man and a woman that God has promised to bless.

0: Kathy Mattea and Tim O'Brien with the Don Schlitz Paul Overstreet song, The Battle Hymn of Love. After the break, the man who was addicted to drink and cocaine but bucked the habit and went on to become a living legend in country music, George Jones, takes over the turntables when we return to Shiloh Country.
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I'm Rex Mitchell, and welcome back to Shiloh Country. George Glenn Jones was born on the 12th of September 1931 in Saratoga, Texas. In the last 50 years, he's influenced a host of performers with his undiluted honky-tonk brand of country music, music which has brought endless praise from his contemporaries. One critic admits, he has a vocal style so tricky, nobody can even pay him a tribute by copying him. Jones grew up during the turbulent years of the Second World War, when Texas underwent a massive change from rural to urban communities. Defense plants and oil fields created thousands of new jobs, and many families rushed to the cities. George was the youngest of 8 children, and at the age of 11 he was playing his first chords on the guitar. On weekends at the local church, George sang and his mother played the piano. Their religion was fundamentalist, and that upbringing laid the foundation for their lives. George may not have always lived by the book, but the stories from the book were never far from his mind. And even when he strayed, his conscience lay bare his soul. And so it is today.

was about 9, George admits, when I discovered people would give me money to sing. I was happy to do it for free. Well, he didn't have to sing for free for very long. In 1954, he hit the charts with Why Baby Why, and has virtually never been out of the top 10 ever since. He's now in his 5th decade of country music, and George Jones is undoubtedly one of the greatest country artists of all time. His songs, many written by himself, are a vehicle for his talent of telling the world, so simply, what makes his world so different. And George is able to extract every ounce of feeling from even the most ordinary song. This is a classic example.

old radio was sitting in some junk store near the square. One by one, all the pieces of Mama's life have all disappeared. But Mama's family Bible

When George Jones was young, his hard-drinking father took his family to Beaumont, Texas, in search of work. Here, George was introduced to the country entertainment industry and would eventually sing for a living at local bars and saloons. After a stint in the Marines during the Korean War, George returned to America and to a singing and recording career, a career which very few superstars can match. However, there was a price. Like so many of his fellow entertainers, the bottle, and not the book, became his solace, just like his father. Jones's stormy marriage to Tammy Wynette from 1969 to 1975 made headlines and spawned a number of classic duets. During this period, however, George was a crazed, cocaine-addicted alcoholic. But he survived his ordeal and in 1990 released a significant gospel album. Many of the songs he penned himself. Not this one, however. Perhaps he chose it because his dad lost his battle with the bottle many years before. It's about-

0: George Jones still fights that battle today, and he knows only too well that a reformed alcoholic is just one drink away from hell. After the break, another Paul Overstreet and Tom Schuyler number one country hit record. Michael Martin Murphy sings it admirably when Shiloh Country returns.
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0: From the heart of Shiloh Country, I'm Rex Mitchell. Michael Martin Murphy is an unsuspecting country music star. In his early years, he appeared more at home with a flower in his hair than wearing a cowboy hat. But as fate would have it, audiences loved his boyish looks and almost angelic vocal range. Michael only ever had two number one hits, and this is one of them.

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My parents married in 1928, and Mum said that they were more in love when Dad died in 1967 than they were when they married. So much so, Mum never remarried, although she had the chance. She once told me, "I could never marry again. I loved Les too much."

0: Vince Gill with a song for Payne. Maybe his golfer buddy, Payne Stewart. Hey God. After the break, a man fights for his life beneath the wheels of a giant tractor. That and a Larry Gatlin classic when Shiloh Country returns.
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0: I'm Rex Mitchell, and welcome back to Shiloh Country. A 75-year-old Maryland dairy farmer surveys his 121-acre farm. The grass needs cutting, so he hitches up the mower blades to his huge tractor and begins to mow. He's done it countless times before. Because the terrain is uneven, the tractor's rear wheels have to be filled with 500 pounds of fluid. 200-pound counterweights are also attached to each hub. When he's finished, he parks the tractor on a slight uphill grade. Tired, but pleased with the job well done, he climbs down from the high seat and begins to unfasten the mower blades at the rear of the tractor. Suddenly, the giant machine begins to move backwards. He twists around and attempts to climb back on board, but he's knocked to the ground by the drawbar. The 700-pound left wheel of the tractor rolls up his chest and stops right on top of his ribcage. In agony, he struggles for breath and, facing certain death, cries out for help. "Please, God, release me!" Just then, the tractor moves forward, freeing his chest completely. But to his astonishment, the tractor has moved uphill without a driver. The 75-year-old farmer is eventually found by a farmhand. He has 6 broken ribs and 2 fractures and will spend the next 12 days in hospital. But miraculously, he survives. A Maryland state trooper investigates the accident and is amazed by the farmer's incredible deliverance. "I won't try to explain it officially," he says. "Why, a dozen men couldn't have moved that tractor off you." Yes, my friend, God does answer prayer. Think about it. I'm Rex Mitchell, and this is Shiloh Country.

Larry Gatlin with a song he penned, with advice from God, Help Me. That's Shiloh Country for this week. Thanks for joining us. Next week you'll hear another 60 minutes of music that'll touch your heart and comfort your soul. This week, Tim Mitchell was our engineer, with technical assistance from Travis Turk, Jim Rayland, Jim Gilmore, and Michael Stanton. Shiloh Country is a production of Shiloh Media, Inc., and is produced in part at the studios of Audio Productions, Nashville, Tennessee. I'm Rex Mitchell, and until we meet again in Shiloh Country, goodbye, and God bless you.

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1: Bendigo's Monday Outlook. Sunny, down to 3 degrees and a top of 13. Mostly sunny Tuesday, too low overnight and a high of 14. And mostly sunny Wednesday, down to 3 and a top of 14 degrees for Bendigo.
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5: For the next 60 minutes, you'll hear the best of the best country music in the world. Songs that'll touch your heart and comfort your soul. I'm Rex Mitchell, and this is Shiloh Country. Later on, we'll feature the man who made his way from McDonald's TV commercials to the boardroom at Capitol Records. Today, we turn the spotlight on Billy Dean. And at the end of the show, I'll introduce you to a man who believed the impossible, and his prayer was abundantly answered. But first, this song from a guy who's probably sold more records than anybody else in country music history. And this is one of his best.

More than a decade ago, that song was number one for 2 weeks for Garth Brooks, and I wonder if he's still thanking God for his unanswered prayers. Before I knew Jesus, I couldn't pray, except when I got in trouble, and now I don't pray enough. In fact, we should all pray more. Prayer is a very powerful tool if it's mixed with faith. Now, even doctors acknowledge that fact. If you believe the Bible, this is probably no news to you, but if you don't, it may open your eyes just a little. Some time ago, Harvard Medical School professor Dr. Herbert Benson spoke to physicians at Nashville's Baptist Hospital. He described a medical study where doctors gave a vomit-inducing substance to patients experiencing queasiness and told them it would cure their problems. Their faith, however, reversed the effects of the ingested substance and proved that Jesus knew what he was talking about all along.

The man they called the voice, Vern Gosden. Yes, Jesus, hold my hand. I'm a Survivor is the theme of Reba's television show, but it's also the theme of her life. Maybe it's your theme too.

0: another survivor from the state of Oklahoma, Reba McEntire. Glenn Campbell is a great golfer and a talented singer, but golf doesn't sound good on radio, so we'll get him to sing when Shiloh Country returns.
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0: I'm Rex Mitchell, and welcome back to Shiloh Country. This is where we play one great song after another. If the world's getting you down, here's a little down-home wisdom from Glenn Campbell that may help. You forget your own problems when you're helping someone else.

0: In 1932, Aldous Huxley's Brave New World referred to the alarming number of divorces in America. He predicted that someday marriage licenses would be sold like dog licenses, good for a period of 12 months, with no lawsuits against changing dogs or keeping more than one animal at a time. Perhaps it's time to take Glenn Campbell's advice. At least we can make a start by trying a little kindness.
1: I remember that old rotary phone, Mama sitting in the kitchen alone, waiting for my daddy to check in. 6 o'clock, right on the dot, collect from some truck stop.

A.M. The doctor said, time to come on in. Your daddy's here and he's waiting in her room. I held her hand at the side of the bed. A million questions.

0: John Anderson. How he hated taking that last call. After the break, the man who sang and acted in commercials for McDonald's, Chevrolet, and the Tennessee Department of Tourism, and many others. Today, we'll shine the spotlight on Billy Dean when we return to Shiloh Country.
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I'm Rex Mitchell, and welcome back to Shiloh Country. One day, Billy Dean was just another voice on the radio. The next day, he was a star. The Springboard was the 1991 Country Radio Seminar in Nashville, Tennessee. Dean was one of nine new acts vying for the attention of America's most influential radio programmers. Every year, the seminar has a New Faces show, and in 1991, Dean brought the house down when he sang this song.

William Harold Dean was born in Quincy, Florida, on April 2, 1962. From a child, he was fascinated by music and learned how to play the guitar in grade school. And by the time he was 15, he was writing his own songs. He first played professionally with his father's band and then graduated to a solo act, performing in clubs and hotels along the Gulf Coast. After Billy arrived in Nashville, he formed his own band and began touring. He often opened shows for the likes of Mel Tillis, Gary Morris, Ronnie Millsap, Steve Wariner, and others. But Billy Dean is a living testimony to just how hard it is to stay on top of the steamroller they call Music Row. He's not only a talented singer and songwriter who plays guitar, piano, and fiddle, he's also acted in some of the nation's top TV commercials. Dean is a sensitive man with an ear for a good song. This one, with Susie Boggess and newcomer Jillian, is a powerful statement in itself. However, when you consider that Billy Dean is also a victim of divorce, the words here have an even deeper meaning.

Few marriages succeed. In the US alone, 6 out of every 10 first-time marriages fail within 12 months. I guess many people don't count the cost before they tie the knot. That's what Bucky Jones, Tom Shapiro, and Chris Waters were thinking about here when they penned this song. Dean heard it, liked it, and cut it on his second album project. It got to number 3, and it says as much about Billy Dean as it does about the songwriters themselves.

Today, we shone the spotlight on Billy Dean, the man they affectionately call Billy the Kid. After the break, we'll hear a very different Randy Travis. That and more when Shiloh Country returns.

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1: From the heart of Shiloh Country, I'm Rex Mitchell. These days, you're listening to a very different Randy Travis, and he's the first to admit that there have been a few changes since he was baptized.

Randy Travis, making the most of shallow water. Have you ever called your bank to get your current balance and were told the computers are down? We didn't have a problem when banks used ledgers, pens and ink, did we? If you bent a nib or ran out of ink, the problem could be fixed in a few minutes. Not so now. If your bank's head office is in Brussels, Belgium, find something else to do for half a day or so. Well, that's not the way it was when I was young. Sometimes it makes you want to go back home, doesn't it, Joe?

0: Joe South on his way home to a place that no longer exists, except in his mind. Prayer is a forgotten practice in this generation. And after the break, we'll hear about a man who knocked on the door of heaven and God replied. That and more when Shiloh Country returns.
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0: I'm Rex Mitchell, and welcome back to Shiloh Country.

It's midnight in Springfield, Illinois, and the city sleeps. Everyone, that is, except the pastor of a local church. He's on his knees calling out to God for revival. Last night he told his small congregation, "There will be a prayer meeting at the church tomorrow morning at sunrise for the revival of the work of God and for the conversion of sinners." His church is lethargic, it's harvest time, the weather is hot, and the city is depressed. His congregation of less than 20 souls wondered at the announcement and went home. Meanwhile, at the parsonage, he's spending the night in prayer. At first light, he has the assurance that his prayer has been answered, so he slumps on the sofa for a little rest. Presently, he awakes suddenly as the dawn sun streams through his window. Looking down at the churchyard below, he's overjoyed. The church is full, and crowds of people stretch far down the street. Country folk, who knew nothing of the appointment, hitched up their teams and drove to town to see what was happening at the church. The prayer meeting begins at sunrise and closes at 11 o'clock that evening. Souls are converted, a gracious work breaks out, and the community is greatly blessed. There was no advertising, street banners, billboards, or newsletters. No, none. For this is Springfield, Illinois, in the 1800s. A good man alone has taken hold of God. His prayer was heard, and God sent his Spirit into the community. He prayed for revival, and revival was what he got. Yes, my friend, your prayers do count. Mary, Queen of Scots, once said she feared the prayers of John Knox more than an army of 10,000 men. The world's lost souls are in desperate need of your prayers right now, so for their sake and their sake alone, take the time to pray. I'm Rex Mitchell, and this is Shiloh Country.

Walt Mills, One Day Closer Home. That's Shiloh Country for this week. Thanks for joining us. Next week, you'll hear another 60 minutes of music that'll touch your heart and comfort your soul. This week, Tim Mitchell was our engineer, with technical assistance from Travis Turk, Jim Rayland, Jim Gilmore, and Michael Stanton. Shiloh Country is a production of Shiloh Media, Inc. and is produced in part at the Studios of Audio Productions, Nashville, Tennessee. I'm Rex Mitchell, and until we meet again in Shiloh Country, goodbye and God bless you.

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1: Bendigo's Monday Outlook. Sunny, down to 3 degrees and a top of 13. Mostly sunny Tuesday, too low overnight and a high of 14. And mostly sunny Wednesday, down to 3 and a top of 14 degrees for Bendigo.
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There we go. 1959 is the year. The artist is Dolly Parton. That was Puppy Love. And the very first single that was released, although it wasn't an album release, by the legendary singer. Since then, of course, she has had hit after hit after hit. She has sold over 100 million records. She has had a whole host of number ones. Not only she had number ones by herself, but also, of course, other artists as well. And she's also, well, she's won 11 Grammy Awards, 3 Emmys, 6 Golden Globes, and also a Tony Award as well. And she has been nominated for 2 Academy Awards as well. She's had numerous number one singles in the Billboard Country Chart, the American Billboard Charts, and, of course, worldwide as well. Welcome along. This is the first and last radio show. My name is Gary. Thank you for joining us here today. So, Dolly Parton then. That was her first single to be released in 1959. The last single that she has released was in 2025 by herself. This particular single was actually written as a tribute to her late husband, Carl Dean, who had died in March of 2025. Released in 2025, this is Dolly Parton, and If You Hadn't Been There.

0: There we go, Dolly Parton then, and the single that was released as a tribute to her late husband, Carl Dean, who died in March of 2025. That song reflects on the impact that Carl Dean had on Dolly Parton's life and career, expressing gratitude for his support and love throughout their marriage. They were, in fact, married for nearly 60 years, which is absolutely brilliant. Carl Dean, actually did choose to remain out of the public eye throughout Dolly Parton's career, and of course she's still performing as well, doing a Las Vegas residency, of course, in 2026, and led a very private life away from the spotlight, of course, of Dolly Parton. Absolutely brilliant tune, it's got to be said, and the last one technically to be released by Dolly Parton as a solo artist.
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0: So a bit of Dolly Parton then in the show to start with. And we have still got some great number ones from the Billboard charts and also the UK charts as well. Another kind of country singer as well also coming up for you on today's show. But before all of that, a gentleman that was born, David Jones, on the 8th of January 1947. This particular artist died in January of 2016. He was, of course, a singer, songwriter, and also an actor as well. And he is regarded as one of the most influential musicians of the 20th century. Receiving particular acclaim for his work throughout the 1970s, his career was marked by reinvention and visual presentation, and his music and stagecraft have had a significant impact on popular music. But the life of David Bowie started as a musician, believe it or not, right the way back in 1962. Yep. Certainly was 1962, and the song that he first released wasn't as David Bowie. No, it wasn't. It was actually named David Jones and the King Bees. It was released in 1964, and this is the song. It's called Liza Jane.

we go, David Bowie then, and the very first single to be released by David Bowie, credited as Davy Jones and the King Bees. It was released in 1964 when David Bowie was just 17 years old. Despite promoting the single on TV shows in the UK and receiving good radio coverage back in the mid-1960s, the single sold poorly and the band was subsequently dropped from their record label, which I can't remember who it was, if I'm honest with you. But, of course, David Bowie would go on to release some fantastic tunes throughout the 1970s. Of course, who cannot forget Changes, Starman, of course, as well, Sorrow, Rebel, Rebel, and, of course, Golden Years fame. Oh, there's just so many. Heroes as well is one of my favourites, of course. But in the 1960s, he would also release I Pity the Fool, You've Got a Habit of Leaving, known as Davy Jones and the Lower Third, and Can't Help Thinking About Me. There was also I Dig Everything, Rubber Band, and The Laughing Gnome as well. None of them charted. But in 1969, his last release in the 1960s, Space Oddity, came around. It was first released in July 1969. I wonder why, July 1969. And it was the opening track to his second studio album, which was called David Bowie. There we go. It was rushed to capitalize on the Apollo 11 moon landing, and it was very much critically praised at the time and used for many moon-style TV shows back in the late 1960s. It was his first and only chart hit for 3 years. Reissues, of course, as well throughout the late 1960s and also 70s as well. But, of course, David Bowie will be back in the 1970s as Ziggy Stardust. But this is the last song to be released by him in the 1960s. As I said, in 1969, around about the time of the Apollo moon landings, this is David Bowie, Space Oddity.

0: You know what, I'm going to be absolutely honest with you. In my early music career, shall we say, wasn't a great fan of David Bowie. Then, one of my radio friends introduced me to David Bowie and said, look, you need to listen to his 1970s stuff. And boy, I'm glad I did. Absolutely fantastic and mesmerising as well. That was David Bowie, his last single to be released in the 1960s, Space Oddity, in 1969. David Bowie then, over his career, has won 6 Grammy Awards, 4 Brit Awards, including Best British Male Artist twice, and Outstanding Contribution to Music as well in 1996. He did actually turn down a knighthood in 2003, stating, I would never have any intention of accepting anything like that. I seriously don't know what it's for. It's not what I spent my life working for. There we go. Another artist that has sold over 100 million records. He is also on the Rolling Stones' greatest albums of all time recent list. Also, many, many albums in that particular list of the top 500 albums as well. He is an absolute legend. Not only a musician, but also a great actor as well. Labyrinth. Watch out for that one. And also The Man Who Fell to Earth as well. Another great film starring the legend himself.
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0: So earlier on today then, we played for you the first and last single to be released by the legend that is Dolly Parton. Well, another country music star as such, just a little bit of country, a little bit of pop has to be said, is one Destiny Hope Cyrus, who was born on November the 23rd, 1992. An influential figure in popular music. Of course, she is known as Miley Cyrus. She, of course, has had many, many hits released since 2007, not only as Miley Cyrus, but also as Hannah Montana. But we are going to play for you the first one that she released as Miley Cyrus by herself. She did release in 2007 Ready, Set, Don't Go with her dad, Billy Ray Cyrus, which reached number 37 on the Billboard Hot 100. But the first single she released as a solo artist, as Miley Cyrus, was this one from the album Meet Miley Cyrus. This is See You Again.

Miley Cyrus then, and her very first single that she released as Miley Cyrus, that was See You Again. Of course, whilst performing as Miley Cyrus, she also was in the Disney Channel TV show Hannah Montana, which ran from 2006 to 2011. She starred, of course, alongside her dad, Billy Ray Cyrus, as well. She has won two Grammy Awards in 2025. Four flowers, including Record of the Year as well. She's also sold millions of albums and, of course, singles as well. And she is, of course, member Billboard number one Wrecking Ball as well, which, well, remember the video for that one as well. But in 2006, as I said, she did play Hannah Montana. And in 2026, they celebrated 20 years since the very first episode of Hannah Montana with a very special concert. On that concert, there was a single called Younger You, was released in 2026, March of 2026, in fact. And that particular single features on the Hannah Montana 20th anniversary special. I think it's fitting that we should play it for you. This is the last song to be released to date by Miley Cyrus. This is Younger You.

0: to be Miley Cyrus then, and Younger You, released in March of 2026 from the 20th anniversary Hannah Montana special album. She is a massive, massive star. She is the original teen queen as well. That was, of course, Miley Cyrus.
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0: So, what was the last number one in America in 2002? Well, have a little guess, okay, at or wherever you're listening to the show. Okay, we'll tell you, play it for you as well in just a moment. But the first number one single on the Billboard Hot 100 in 2002 was also the last number one single in 2001. Taken from the soundtrack to the 2002 film 8 Mile, which also starred American rapper Eminem, which is a great film, by the way. Here is Eminem with Lose Yourself.
3: Look, if you had one shot, one opportunity to seize everything you ever wanted, one moment, would you capture it?

So American hip-hop duo Outkast there, and the last number one hit in America in 2002. That was, of course, Hey Ya. For that, you heard from Eminem from the film 8 Mile, and it was the number one single, the first number one single in 2002. Check out 8 Mile, by the way. It is a great film. So did you get Outkast right, by the way? Well done if you did. If you didn't, never mind. We'll have another guess, though, at the UK number one, this time in 2001. What was the last number one hit in the UK in 2001? Technically at Christmas time, although it's nothing to do with Christmas, to be honest with you. But to find out what it is in just a moment. Before that, though, we are going to play for you the first number one single of 2001. Here is Rui Da Silva featuring Cassandra, and this is Touch Me.

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So, the last number one single then in the UK. Did you get it right? Robbie Williams, Nicole Kidman there, and their version of Something Stupid. So, unfortunately, then, we have come to the end of today's first and last radio show. Thank you very much for tuning in today. We are going to play for you the first and last singles from an album released in 1981. The last single from this particular album is called Down by the Sea. It also features the song Down Under. We're going to play for you the first song from the album Business as Usual by Men at Work. And this is Who Can It Be Now? Thanks for listening. Catch you later.

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1: Bendigo's Monday Outlook. Sunny, down to 3 degrees and a top of 13. Mostly sunny Tuesday, too low overnight and a high of 14. And mostly sunny Wednesday, down to 3 and a top of 14 degrees for Bendigo.
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There we go, the first and last radio show. My name is Gary. That was the debut single for A-ha. That was the original version of Take On Me. Now, of course, most people will know the iconic pencil sketch video that actually came out in 1985. But the original 1984 release was totally different, more raw, more new wave, and believe it or not very successful. Apart from Norway, where it reached number 3 on their charts. But that early edition sparked the revival in 85, and as they say, the rest is history. So that was their debut single, and of course, in the 80s and the 90s, they would release things like The Sun Always Shines on TV, what a great tune, Hunting High and Low, Stay on These Roads, Crying in the Rain, and Cry Wolf as well. And of course, they had the Bond theme from 1987, The Living Daylights. But forward all the way through to 2022, their last single to date to be released, and it was taken from their last album to be released as well, which is called True North. This particular single is called You Have What It Takes.

0: There we go, the last single then to be released as of the time of this recording. That was Aha, and You Have What It Takes. It's very reflective, heartfelt, full of warmth and quiet optimism, a far cry from the high energy of the mid-1980s. And that's the beauty of it. It shows the band's journey from youthful urgency to seasoned wisdom. There we go. Over the course then of Aha's career, they have had a number of awards, major awards as such. They have had 8 MTV Video Music Award wins. 6 of those were for Take On Me and 2 for The Sun Always Shines On TV as well. He's been nominated for various other awards but never actually won any of those, including a Grammy in 1986. So there we go. Absolutely fantastic. And they were appointed Knights of the First Class of the Royal Norwegian Order of St. Olav for their contribution to Norwegian music in 2012. And they certainly have put Norway on the map of music on a global
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0: Yes, this is the First and Last Radio Show. And in 2007... Adele released her debut single, Hometown Glory, arrived in 2007, written when she was just 16. It wasn't a chart topper at first, but it was a statement, a raw emotional love letter to her home in West Norwood, and a preview of the emotional depth she'd become famous for. This was the moment the world first heard that unmistakable voice, smoky, soulful and wise before her years. And here is that debut single. This is Hometown Glory.

0: There we go, the debut single then from Adele, released in 2007, believe it or not, that was Hometown Glory. After that became the album 19, and then Adele suddenly wasn't just a promising newcomer, she was a force. The next single, Chasing Pavements, puts her on the global map, earning her Grammy attention and setting the stage for what would come next. That would be 21 in 2011, and it became one of the best-selling albums of the century. Heartbreak never sounded so powerful, with tracks like Rolling in the Deep, Set Fire to the Rain, and Someone Like You turned Adele into a household name. There would be more, of course, after that as well. In 2015, she would return with 25, and the world basically stopped. Hello became a phenomenon, a moment, and also a masterpiece as well. That album shattered sales records, won armful of awards, and proved that Adele wasn't just a star, she was a once-in-a-generation voice. Easy On Me came in 2021, and the album 30 as well, and her last single to be released is this one, back also in 2022. This is Adele, and I Drink Wine.
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There we go, Adele then, and the last single to be released by her in 2022, that was I Drink Wine. So far then, she's had 16 Grammy Award wins, 12 Brit Awards, an Academy Award as well for Skyfall, and also an Emmy Award, and a Golden Globe Award as well. Bad, eh? What will be next? Well, she's kind of laying low, kind of like gone, shall we say, but we all know, or we all hope, anyway, that Adele will be back very, very soon with another album. And like I said a moment ago as well, certainly when it does come out, the world will certainly stop and listen. So then, in just a moment here on the First and Last Radio Show, we are going to go to 1995 and the Billboard Hot 100. What would be the first and last songs to reach number one in that particular country? Well, you'll find out a little bit later on. But before that, let's stay on this side of the Atlantic and let's go back to 1970. So what was the last number one in the UK in 1970? Do you know? Do you think you know? Well, it spent 6 weeks at the top of the charts from November 1970 all the way through to the beginning of 1971. Find out what that song is in just a moment. One song it wasn't was Love Grows Where Rosemary Goes by Edison Lighthouse. How do I know that? Because it was the first one. And here it is.

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1: We understand it's not just another song on the radio. 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

There we go, Dave Edmunds then, and I hear you knocking. The last number one single in the UK in 1970. There were some fantastic tunes as well in 1970 in the UK that made it to number one. Bridge Over Troubled Water, one of my favourite tunes of all time, and also Voodoo Child as well. Yeah, that also made it to number one in 1970, amongst others. You also heard as well from Edison Lighthouse and Love Grows. That was the first number one hit in the UK. So, in 1970. So, let's fast forward even to 1995. What will be the last number one single in America on the Billboard Hot 100 for this particular year? Well, have a guess. You never know. You might be right. But before we play that one, let's go back to January of 1995 and the very first number one single on the Billboard Hot 100. It is by Boyz II Men, who had a fantastic mid-1990s. Well, in fact, a great 1990s, actually, in this Be Honest With You, with some fantastic tunes. But this was one of their number one hits, as I mentioned. This is On Bended Knee.

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to go, One Sweet Day then, and Mariah Carey with Boys to Men, the last number one hit in 1995, and the first one of 1996 as well. Right then, here on the first and last radio show, we are going to look back at a classic album in just a moment. But before that, we are going to go back to the 1960s. Well, the Shirelles, basically, and their first and last number one hits in the very early 1960s. Their first single, I Met Him on a Sunday, Ronda Ronday, was released in 1958. It became a regional hit and put the girls on the map. In 1960, they released Tonight's the Night, and suddenly the world took notice. But the real breakthrough arrived in 1961 with Will You Love Me Tomorrow. It became their first number one hit and the first number one hit in America by an African-American girl group as well.

There we go, Shirelles and Soulja Boy here on the first and last radio show, their last number one hit in America on the Billboard Hot 100. Right then, we are going to play for you now a classic album, not the whole thing of course, the first and last singles on that particular album. The album in question is the second solo studio album by American recording artist Lionel Richie. It was released in 1984 and it was called Can't Slow Down. There were five singles released from the album, all of which hit the top 10 on the Billboard Hot 100, including two number ones, All Night Long and Hello. The last single is Hello. We're going to play that for you in just a moment. The first single is Can't Slow Down. Catch you later.

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1: Bendigo's Monday Outlook. Sunny, down to 3 degrees and a top of 13. Mostly sunny Tuesday, too low overnight and a high of 14. And mostly sunny Wednesday, down to 3 and a top of 14 degrees for Bendigo.
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0: There we go, 1959 is the year. The artist is Dolly Parton. That was Puppy Love. And the very first single that was released, although it wasn't an album release, by the legendary singer. Since then, of course, she has had hit after hit after hit. She has sold over 100 million records. She has had a whole host of number ones. Not only she had number ones by herself, but also, of course, other artists as well. And she's also, well, she's won 11 Grammy Awards, 3 Emmys, 6 Golden Globes, and also a Tony Award as well. And she has been nominated for 2 Academy Awards as well. She's had numerous number one singles in the Billboard Country Chart, the American Billboard Charts, and, of course, worldwide as well. Welcome along. This is the first and last radio show. My name is Gary. Thank you for joining us here today. So, Dolly Parton then. That was her first single to be released in 1959. The last single that she has released was in 2025 by herself. This particular single was actually written as a tribute to her late husband, Carl Dean, who had died in March of 2025. Released in 2025, this is Dolly Parton, and If You Hadn't Been There.
1: If you hadn't been there, where would I be?

If you hadn't been there, I wouldn't be here. If you hadn't been there.

0: There we go, Dolly Parton then, and the single that was released as a tribute to her late husband, Carl Dean, who died in March of 2025. That song reflects on the impact that Carl Dean had on Dolly Parton's life and career, expressing gratitude for his support and love throughout their marriage. They were, in fact, married for nearly 60 years, which is absolutely brilliant. Carl Dean, actually did choose to remain out of the public eye throughout Dolly Parton's career, and of course she's still performing as well, doing a Las Vegas residency, of course, in 2026, and led a very private life away from the spotlight, of course, of Dolly Parton. Absolutely brilliant tune, it's got to be said, and the last one technically to be released by Dolly Parton as a solo artist.
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0: So a bit of Dolly Parton then in the show to start with. And we have still got some great number ones from the Billboard charts and also the UK charts as well. Another kind of country singer as well also coming up for you on today's show. But before all of that, a gentleman that was born, David Jones, on the 8th of January 1947. This particular artist died in January of 2016. He was, of course, a singer, songwriter, and also an actor as well. And he is regarded as one of the most influential musicians of the 20th century. Receiving particular acclaim for his work throughout the 1970s, his career was marked by reinvention and visual presentation, and his music and stagecraft have had a significant impact on popular music. But the life of David Bowie started as a musician, believe it or not, right the way back in 1962. Yep. Certainly was 1962, and the song that he first released wasn't as David Bowie. No, it wasn't. It was actually named David Jones and the King Bees. It was released in 1964, and this is the song. It's called Liza Jane.

There we go, David Bowie then, and the very first single to be released by David Bowie, credited as Davy Jones and the King Bees. It was released in 1964 when David Bowie was just 17 years old. Despite promoting the single on TV shows in the UK and receiving good radio coverage back in the mid-1960s, the single sold poorly and the band was subsequently dropped from their record label, which I can't remember who it was, if I'm honest with you. But, of course, David Bowie would go on to release some fantastic tunes throughout the 1970s. Of course, who cannot forget Changes, Starman, of course, as well. Sorrow, Rebel, Rebel, and, of course, Golden Years fame. Oh, there's just so many. Heroes as well is one of my favourites, of course. But in the 1960s, he would also release I Pity the Fool, You've Got a Habit of Leaving, known as Davy Jones and the Lower Third, and Can't Help Thinking About Me. There was also I Dig Everything, Rubber Band, and The Laughing Gnome as well. None of them charted. But in 1969, his last release in the 1960s, Space Oddity, came around. It was first released in July 1969. I wonder why, July 1969. And it was the opening track to his second studio album, which was called David Bowie. There we go. It was rushed to capitalize on the Apollo 11 moon landing, and it was very much critically praised at the time and used for many moon-style TV shows back in the late 1960s. It was his first and only chart hit for 3 years. Reissues, of course, as well throughout the late 1960s and also 70s as well. But of course, David Bowie will be back in the 1970s as Ziggy Stardust. But this is the last song to be released by him in the 1960s. As I said, in 1969, around about the time of the Apollo moon landings, this is David Bowie, Space Oddity.

0: you know what? I'm going to be absolutely honest with you. In my early music career, shall we say, wasn't a great fan of David Bowie. Then one of my radio friends introduced me to David Bowie and said, look, you need to listen to his 1970s stuff. And boy, I'm glad I did. Absolutely fantastic and mesmerising as well. That was David Bowie, his last single to be released in the 1960s, Space Oddity, in 1969. David Bowie then, over his career, has won 6 Grammy Awards, 4 Brit Awards, including Best British Male Artist twice, and Outstanding Contribution to Music as well in 1996. He did actually turn down a knighthood in 2003, stating, I would never have any intention of accepting anything like that. I seriously don't know what it's for. It's not what I spent my life working for. There we go. Another artist that has sold over 100 million records. He is also on the Rolling Stones' Greatest Albums of All Time recent list. Also, many, many albums in that particular list of the top 500 albums as well. He is an absolute legend. Not only a musician, but also a great actor as well. Labyrinth. Watch out for that one. And also The Man Who Fell to Earth as well. Another great film starring the legend himself.
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0: So earlier on today then, we played for you the first and last single to be released by the legend that is Dolly Parton. Well, another country music star. As such, just a little bit of country, a little bit of pop, has to be said, is one Destiny Hope Cyrus, who was born on November the 23rd, 1992. An influential figure in popular music. Of course, she is known as Miley Cyrus. She, of course, has had many, many hits released since 2007, not only as Miley Cyrus, but also as Hannah Montana. But we are going to play for you the first one that she released as Miley Cyrus by herself. She did release in 2007 Ready, Set, Don't Go with her dad, Billy Ray Cyrus, which reached number 37 on the Billboard Hot 100. But the first single she released as a solo artist, as Miley Cyrus, was this one from the album Meet Miley Cyrus. This is See You Again.

Miley Cyrus then, and her very first single that she released as Miley Cyrus, that was See You Again. Of course, whilst performing as Miley Cyrus, she also was in the Disney Channel TV show Hannah Montana, which ran from 2006 to 2011. She starred, of course, alongside her dad, Billy Ray Cyrus, as well. She has won two Grammy Awards in 2025. Four flowers, including Record of the Year as well. She's also sold millions of albums and, of course, singles as well. And she is, of course, member of Billboard number one, Wrecking Ball as well, which, well, remember the video for that one as well. But in 2006, as I said, she did play Hannah Montana. And in 2026, they celebrated 20 years since the very first episode of Hannah Montana with a very special concert. On that concert, there was a single called Younger You. It was released in 2026, March of 2026, in fact. And that particular single features on the Hannah Montana 20th anniversary special. I think it's fitting that we should play it for you. This is the last song to be released to date by Miley Cyrus. This is Younger You.

0: There we go, Miley Cyrus then, and Younger You, released in March of 2026 from the 20th anniversary Hannah Montana special album. She is a massive, massive star. She is the original teen queen as well. That was, of course, Miley Cyrus.
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0: So, what was the last number one in America in 2002? Well, have a little guess, okay? That's or wherever you're listening to the show, okay? We'll tell you, play it for you as well in just a moment. But the first number one single on the Billboard Hot 100 in 2002 was also the last number one single in 2001. Taken from the soundtrack to the 2002 film 8 Mile, which also starred American rapper Eminem, which is a great film, by the way. Here is Eminem with Lose Yourself.
3: Look, if you had one shot or one opportunity to seize everything you ever wanted in one moment,

So American hip-hop duo Outkast there, and the last number one hit in America in 2002. That was, of course, Hey Ya. For that, you heard from Eminem from the film 8 Mile, and it was the number one single, the first number one single in 2002. Check out 8 Mile, by the way. It is a great film. So did you get Outkast right, by the way? Well done if you did. If you didn't, never mind. We'll have another guest, though, at the UK number one, but this time in 2001. What was the last number one hit in the UK in 2001? Technically at Christmas time, although it's nothing to do with Christmas, to be honest with you. But to find out what it is in just a moment. Before that, though, we are going to play for you the first number one single of 2001. Here is Rui Da Silva featuring Cassandra, and this is Touch Me.

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So, the last number one single then in the UK. Did you get it right? Robbie Williams, Nicole Kidman there, and their version of Something Stupid. So, unfortunately, we have come to the end of today's first and last radio show. Thank you very much for tuning in today. We are going to play for you the first and last singles from an album released in 1981. The last single from this particular album is called Down by the Sea. It also features the song Down Under. We're going to play for you the first song from the album Business As Usual by Men at Work. And this is Who Can It Be Now? Thanks for listening. Catch you later.

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1: Bendigo's Monday Outlook. Sunny, down to 3 degrees and a top of 13. Mostly sunny Tuesday, too low overnight and a high of 14. And mostly sunny Wednesday, down to 3 and a top of 14 degrees for Bendigo.
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5: Welcome to Back to the 70s with Kevin Larkin, a tribute to the music of New Orleans.

That's a favorite song of New Orleans, Ico Ico, which was first released in 1953, a big hit for the Dixie Cups in 65, and that's New Orleans native Dr. John with his version from 1972. Hi there, it's Kevin Larkin. Welcome into this week's Back to the 70s, where in the next hour, I'll spotlight some of the music and singers of the Big East.

That's Paul Simon with a song about the quintessential New Orleans party, Take Me to Mardi Gras, on Back to the 70s. A visit to the Big Easy would not be complete without some jambalaya, beignets from Café du Monde, and perhaps having your cards read by a fortune teller. Here's a song about one of those things now. This is Cher with Dark Lady on Back to the 70s.

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the influence of voodoo, featured in Redbone's song The Witch Queen of New Orleans, on back to the 70s, as we spotlight music about and singers from New Orleans. Here's native Jean Knight now with her only top 40 single, but it was a big one. It was the number one soul single from 19... 19-

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Mardi Gras Mambo from the Meters, who didn't have a lot of commercial success, but were influential in backing up many artists like Lee Dorsey, Robert Palmer, fellow New Orleans natives Dr. John, and Alan Toussaint, who himself was a successful songwriter and was responsible for writing the breakout hit for the Pointer Sisters. Here's Yes We Can Can on Back to the 70s.

0: The Pointer Sisters from 1973, and what would start to be a long list of top 40 hits, Yes We Can, on Back to the 70s. For coming up, we'll continue our spotlight of New Orleans music with an encore from Dr. John and a 60s flashback from the Animals.
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the street. See my life shaking with every who I meet. Root fried confusion if I'm making itself clear. Wonder which way do I go? Get on out.

Right Place, Wrong Time, an encore from Dr. John on Back to the 70s. As this hour, we spotlight the music of New Orleans. We're up now to a song from Tom Waits, who is a native of California, but obviously likes everything that makes New Orleans special. I Wish I Were in New Orleans on Back to the 70s.

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1: Hello out there. Peabody and Sherman here. The Wayback Machine, my incomparable invention for traveling through time, has been set for the year
0: 1964.

0: a song about the oldest profession that if you walk along the French Quarter, you're likely to see some of that. That's LaBelle with Lady Marmalade on Back to the 70s. I'm Kevin Larkin saying until next time, you keep that lava lamp lit, and I'll see you right back here with another episode of Back to the 70s. Bye-bye.
1: Why don't you make like a tree?
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1: Bendigo's Monday Outlook. Sunny, down to 3 degrees and a top of 13. Mostly sunny Tuesday, too low overnight and a high of 14. And mostly sunny Wednesday, down to 3 and a top of 14 degrees for Bendigo.
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5: 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It's Back to the 70s with Kevin Larkin. The memories. The music. It's Back to the 70s with Kevin Larkin. And now, Back to the 70s with Kevin Larkin.

That's David Bowie to get us underway with Young Americans, and the saxophone in that song provided by jazz great David Sanborn. Hi there, welcome into this week's Back to the 70s. Kevin Larkin here, and in the next hour, we'll spotlight some of the great saxophone songs of the 1970s, like this 1978 number one R&B from Earth,

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That's Bob Seger's song about a rock star's life on the road. Turn the page on Back to the 70s, where this week we're spotlighting the saxophone's contribution to 70s music. And here's a personal favorite from Van Morrison. Well, that's a

That's the group Odyssey with their debut single from 1977, Native New Yorker. It made it all the way to number 21 on the Billboard Hot 100, but it would be the only top 40 single the group would have. And coming up later this hour, I've got a saxophone single off the album that spent more time on the Billboard album chart than any other album in history. Google that if you wish. I'll reveal the answer later this hour. Here's Al Stewart.

0: The saxophone in that song played by Phil McKenzie, who has been voted as one of the best saxophone players of all time. That's Al Stewart with Year of the Cat on Back to the 70s, where coming up, I've got this week's TV tune.
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1: 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Lift.

featuring a lengthy saxophone solo from Tom Scott. That is Carole King on Back to the 70s with Jazz Band. Earlier this hour, I mentioned I'd have a song from the album that spent more time on the Billboard Top 200 album chart than any other album in history. Dark Side of the Moon from Pink Floyd spent 962 weeks on the Billboard Hot 200 album chart, and coming in at just under 8 minutes, this is the longest cut of the LP. Here's Us and Them.

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From 1979, those are the Crusaders, featuring the vocals of Randy Crawford on Streetlight. A few months after the Crusaders released their version, Herb Alpert released a cover on his album, Rise. This hour on Back to the 70s, we're featuring the saxophone in 70s music, which brings us to Jerry Rafferty and the biggest top 40 hit of his career, making it to number 2 in the U.S. and number 3 in his native U.K. Here is Baker Street.

0: Hey, thanks so much for logging on and tuning in. I hope you enjoyed this week's spotlight of saxophone in 70s music. I'm Kevin Larkin, saying until next time, you keep that lava lamp lit, and I'll see you right back here with another episode of Back to the 70s. Bye-bye.
1: Why don't you make like a tree?
2: 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You're bothering.
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1: Bendigo's Monday Outlook. Sunny, down to 3 degrees and a top of 13. Mostly sunny Tuesday, too low overnight and a high of 14. And mostly sunny Wednesday, down to 3 and a top of 14 degrees for Bendigo.
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There we go, 1959 is the year. The artist is Dolly Parton. That was Puppy Love, and the very first single that was released, although it wasn't an album release, by the legendary singer. Since then, of course, she has had hit after hit after hit. She has sold over 100 million records. She has had a whole host of number ones. Not only she had number ones by herself, but also, of course, other artists as well. And she's also, well, she's won 11 Grammy Awards, 3 Emmys, 6 Golden Globes, and also a Tony Award as well. And she has been nominated for 2 Academy Awards as well. She's had numerous number one singles in the Billboard Country Chart, the American Billboard Charts, and, of course, worldwide as well. Welcome along. This is the first and last radio show. My name is Gary. Thank you for joining us here today. So, Dolly Parton then. That was her first single to be released in 1959. The last single that she has released was in 2025 by herself. This particular single was actually written as a tribute to her late husband, Carl Dean, who had died in March of 2025. Released in 2025, this is Dolly Parton, and If You Hadn't Been There.

0: There we go, Dolly Parton then, and the single that was released as a tribute to her late husband, Carl Dean, who died in March of 2025. That song reflects on the impact that Carl Dean had on Dolly Parton's life and career, expressing gratitude for his support and love throughout their marriage. They were, in fact, married for nearly 60 years, which is absolutely brilliant. Carl Dean, actually did choose to remain out of the public eye throughout Dolly Parton's career, and of course she's still performing as well, doing a Las Vegas residency, of course, in 2026, and led a very private life away from the spotlight, of course, of Dolly Parton. Absolutely brilliant tune, it's got to be said, and the last one technically to be released by Dolly Parton as a solo artist.
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0: So a bit of Dolly Parton then in the show to start with, and we have still got some great number ones from the Billboard charts and also the UK charts as well. Another kind of country singer as well also coming up for you on today's show. But before all of that, a gentleman that was born, David Jones, on the 8th of January 1947. This particular artist died in January of 2016. He was, of course, a singer, songwriter, and also an actor as well. And he is regarded as one of the most influential musicians of the 20th century. Receiving particular acclaim for his work throughout the 1970s, his career was marked by reinvention and visual presentation, and his music and stagecraft have had a significant impact on popular music. But the life of David Bowie started as a musician, believe it or not, right the way back in 1962. Yep. Certainly was 1962, and the song that he first released wasn't as David Bowie. No, it wasn't. It was actually named David Jones and the King Bees. It was released in 1964, and this is the song. It's called Liza Jane.

We go David Bowie then, and the very first single to be released by David Bowie, credited as Davy Jones and the King Bees. It was released in 1964 when David Bowie was just 17 years old. Despite promoting the single on TV shows in the UK and receiving good radio coverage back in the mid-1960s, the single sold poorly and the band was subsequently dropped from their record label, which I can't remember who it was, if I'm honest with you. But, of course, David Bowie would go on to release some fantastic tunes throughout the 1970s. Of course, who cannot forget Changes, Starman, of course, as well. Sorrow, Rebel, Rebel, and, of course, Golden Years fame. Oh, there's just so many. Heroes as well is one of my favourites, of course. But in the 1960s, he would also release I Pity the Fool, You've Got a Habit of Leaving, known as Davy Jones and the Lower Third, and Can't Help Thinking About Me. There was also I Dig Everything, Rubber Band, and The Laughing Gnome as well. None of them charted. But in 1969, his last release in the 1960s, Space Oddity, came around. It was first released in July 1969. I wonder why, July 1969. And it was the opening track to his second studio album, which was called David Bowie. There we go. It was rushed to capitalize on the Apollo 11 moon landing, and it was very much critically praised at the time and used for many moon-style TV shows back in the late 1960s. It was his first and only chart hit for 3 years. Reissues, of course, as well throughout the late 1960s and also 70s as well. But, of course, David Bowie will be back in the 1970s as Ziggy Stardust. But this is the last song to be released by him in the 1960s. As I said, in 1969, around about the time of the Apollo moon landings, this is David Bowie, Space Oddity.

0: You know what, I'm going to be absolutely honest with you. In my early music career, shall we say, wasn't a great fan of David Bowie. Then, one of my radio friends introduced me to David Bowie and said, look, you need to listen to his 1970s stuff. And boy, I'm glad I did. Absolutely fantastic and mesmerising as well. That was David Bowie, his last single to be released in the 1960s, Space Oddity, in 1969. David Bowie then, over his career, has won 6 Grammy Awards, 4 Brit Awards, including Best British Male Artist twice, and Outstanding Contribution to Music as well in 1996. He did actually turn down a knighthood in 2003, stating, I would never have any intention of accepting anything like that. I seriously don't know what it's for. It's not what I spent my life working for. There we go. Another artist that has sold over 100 million records. He is also on the Rolling Stones' greatest albums of all time recent list. Also, many, many albums in that particular list of the top 500 albums as well. He is an absolute legend. Not only a musician, but also a great actor as well. Labyrinth. Watch out for that one. And also The Man Who Fell to Earth as well. Another great film starring the legend himself.
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0: So earlier on today then, we played for you the first and last single to be released by the legend that is Dolly Parton. Well, another country music star as such, just a little bit of country, a little bit of pop has to be said, is one Destiny Hope Cyrus, who was born on November the 23rd, 1992. An influential figure in popular music. Of course, she is known as Miley Cyrus. She, of course, has had many, many hits released since 2007, not only as Miley Cyrus, but also as Hannah Montana. But we are going to play for you the first one that she released as Miley Cyrus by herself. She did release in 2007 Ready, Set, Don't Go with her dad, Billy Ray Cyrus, which reached number 37 on the Billboard Hot 100. But the first single she released as a solo artist, as Miley Cyrus, was this one from the album Meet Miley Cyrus. This is See You Again.

Miley Cyrus then, and her very first single that she released as Miley Cyrus, that was See You Again. Of course, whilst performing as Miley Cyrus, she also was in the Disney Channel TV show Hannah Montana, which ran from 2006 to 2011. She starred, of course, alongside her dad, Billy Ray Cyrus, as well. She has won two Grammy Awards in 2025. Four Flowers, including Record of the Year as well. She's also sold millions of albums and, of course, singles as well. And she is, of course, member Billboard number one, Wrecking Ball as well, which, well, remember the video for that one as well. But in 2006, as I said, she did play Hannah Montana. And in 2026, they celebrated 20 years since the very first episode of Hannah Montana with a very special concert. On that concert, there was a single called Younger You, was released in 2026, March of 2026, in fact. And that particular single features on the Hannah Montana 20th anniversary special. Well, I think it's fitting that we should play it for you. This is the last song to be released to date by Miley Cyrus. This is Younger You.

0: Domingo Miley Cyrus then, and Younger You, released in March of 2026 from the 20th anniversary Hannah Montana special album. She is a massive, massive star. She is the original teen queen as well. That was, of course, Miley Cyrus.
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0: So what was the last number one in America in 2002? Well, have a little guess, okay? That's... or wherever you're listening to the show, okay, we'll tell you, play it for you as well in just a moment. But the first number one single on the Billboard Hot 100 in 2002 was also the last number one single in 2001. Taken from the soundtrack to the 2002 film 8 Mile, which also starred American rapper Eminem, which is a great film, by the way. Here is Eminem with Lose Yourself.
3: Look, if you had one shot, one opportunity to seize everything you ever wanted, one moment, would you capture it?

So American hip-hop duo Outkast there, and the last number one hit in America in 2002. That was, of course, Hey Ya. For that, you heard from Eminem from the film 8 Mile, and it was the number one single, the first number one single in 2002. Check out 8 Mile, by the way. It is a great film. So did you get Outkast right, by the way? Well done if you did. If you didn't, never mind. We'll have another guess, though, at the UK number one, but this time in 2001. What was the last number one hit in the UK in 2001? Technically at Christmas time, although it's not nothing to do with Christmas, to be honest with you. But that, to find out what it is in just a moment. Before that, though, we are going to play for you the first number one single of 2001. Here is Rui Da Silva featuring Cassandra, and this is Touch Me.

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Local

So, the last number one single then in the UK. Did you get it right? Robbie Williams, Nicole Kidman there, and their version of Something Stupid. So, unfortunately, then we have come to the end of today's First and Last radio show. Thank you very much for tuning in today. We are going to play for you the first and last singles from an album released in 1981. The last single from this particular album is called Down by the Sea. It also features the song Down Under. We're going to play for you the first song from the album Business as Usual by Men at Work. And this is Who Can It Be Now? Thanks for listening. Catch you later.

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1: Bendigo's Monday Outlook. Sunny, down to 3 degrees and a top of 13. Mostly sunny Tuesday, too low overnight and a high of 14. And mostly sunny Wednesday, down to 3 and a top of 14 degrees for Bendigo.
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Very first single to be released by English rock band Pink Floyd. That was Arnold Lane. It was released in March of 1967. And it's about a man with a strange hobby of stealing women's underwear from washing lines. Apparently, it was actually based on a real person as well. So, this is the first and last radio show. My name is Gary. Thank you for joining us here today, where we basically play the first songs and the last songs from artists, decades, musicians, number ones. You'll get the gist as we go along. So that was the first song released in the 1960s by Pink Floyd. Of course, they would go on to have many, many, many more in the 1960s and beyond. The last song which they released in the 1960s was actually a single only released in France, Japan, and also New Zealand as well. It was taken from the soundtrack to the film More, which read up about on the internet. I'm not going to tell you what it's all about, but this was featured on that particular soundtrack and apparently has never been played live by Pink Floyd in any format at all. Anyway, this is Pink Floyd, and this is the last song released in the 1960s. This is The Nile Song.

Pink Floyd then, and the last single released by them in the 1960s. That was, of course, the absolutely brilliant The Nile Song. It was taken from the soundtrack album to the film More. And, of course, Pink Floyd, one of the biggest bands of all time. Formed in 1965, they've had a string of hits. Late 1960s, the 1970s, and also the 1980s, of course, as well. 15 studio albums, 3 EPs, 7 live albums, 12 compilation albums, 7 box sets, believe it or not. And, you know, you think with all that years and popularity, etc., etc., only released 27 singles. Of course, they have got some of the classic albums of all time. Well, you know, The Dark Side of the Moon, released in 1973. Wish You Were Here in 1975. The Wall, of course, in 1979. Ugh, and The Division Bell as well, in 1994. Brilliant, brilliant albums, got to be said. And they have sold nearly 300 million records, basically, at the time of this recording. Simply brilliant. You are listening to the First and Last Radio Show. My name is Gary. Thank you very much for joining us here today. Now then, one of the greatest entertainers of the 20th century is, of course, Michael Jackson. He is an absolute legend in the world of music. He was born in 1958, tragically passed away in 2009, dubbed the King of Pop. He is widely regarded as one of the most significant figures of the 20th century. Over a 4-decade career, his musical achievements broke racial barriers and made him a dominant figure worldwide, all through his songs, concerts, and also fashion as well. Not only that, but also some street dance moves as well, such as the Moonwalk, the Robot, and also the Anti-Gravity Lean. Have you ever tried that? No, nor have I. He, of course, rose to solo stardom with the album in 1979, Off the Wall, and then, of course, Thriller, released in 1982. One of the best-selling albums in history, of course, featuring the songs Thriller, Beat It, Billie Jean, The Girl Is Mine, PYT as well. We are going to play for you two songs that, to be honest with you, you don't hear very often on the radio. Well, at least one of them anyway. The last song on the album was released in 1982, and it was called The Lady in My Life. We are going to play that for you in just a moment. But the first song on that particular album was actually released in May of 1983. Here is Michael Jackson and Wannabe Starting Something.

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Very much different to some of the other singles released on the album Thriller. That was Michael Jackson there. And the last single on the album Thriller, that was The Lady in My Life. That was only one of two songs that wasn't actually released as a single. The other one was Baby Be Mine, or initially released as a single, I should say. It is actually the only single on the album that has never been released as a single. And of course, you also heard the first single from that particular album. That was Wannabe Starting Something, released in 1983, of course, after the album was released. If you've never listened to Thriller, I would. It is brilliant. The Girl Is Mine with Paul McCartney. Thriller, of course, Beat It, Billie Jean, Human Nature, PYT, Pretty Young Thing. Absolutely brilliant, brilliant tunes. And of course, Wannabe Starting Something as well was also a one hit in many countries also. So there we go. He is, of course, as I said, the king of pop, one of the legends of the music industry, and also very, very sadly missed. And I cannot believe it's been nearly 30 years since Michael Jackson passed away. So this is the first and last radio show, and it's time to move things around. We are going to give you the chance at home, an opportunity to have a guess at the song that we are going to play after the next song, okay? So we are going to ask you for the very first single to be to get to number one, I should say, in America in 1993. What was the song? Okay, I'll give you a clue. It was a big song, and it was a number one hit in many other countries as well. Okay, there's your clue. But what was the last number one hit in America in 1993? Well, it was also a number one hit as well in 1994, and it was the artist's eighth number one single on the Billboard Hot 100. Although the song was originally offered to this artist, she turned it down and gave it to Gloria Estefan, but then changed her mind after some persuasion by executives. So they changed some of the lyrics to fit this particular artist's personality, shall we say. It was released, and as they say, the rest is history. The last number one hit in America in 1993 was Mariah Carey and Hero. But what was the first?

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1: We understand it's not just another song on the radio. 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

Of course, taken from the film Bodyguard that was released in 1992. That was Whitney Houston and her version of I Will Always Love You. Of course, originally released by Dolly Parton as well. It was the last number one in 1992, and it spent another, well, many weeks at number one in America throughout January and February. 9 weeks at the top of the charts in January and February of 1993 as well. It is one of the biggest singles of all time. And, well, yeah, it was number one basically everywhere, and I think people got fed up with it. But you don't hear it that often nowadays on the radio, if I'm honest with you. I haven't heard it in a long, long time until just then, so I really do hope you enjoyed it here on the first and last radio show. So then, we are going to travel from America and go all the way over to the UK. Now then, since the UK singles chart was first formed in the 1950s, there has been, believe it or not, not many singles getting to number one that have no lyrics. There have been nearly 1,500 number one singles, of which instrumental tracks have only topped the charts on 30 occasions in the UK for a total of 96 weeks. The Shadows have had the most instrumental number ones, with five between 1960 and 1963. The last one to get to number one was, believe it or not, back in 2013. Martin Garrix and Animals. We're going to play that for you in just a moment. But the first was back in 1953. It spent also 1 week at the top of the UK charts. And it is by the Italian-British conductor, composer and light orchestra entertainer Montalbani. And the song is the song from Moulin Rouge.

0: There we go. That's what we love to play here on the First and Last Radio Show. So the last UK number one instrumental hit released back in 2013. That was Dutch DJ and record producer Martin Garrix. And you also heard the very first one as well. Believe it or not, never heard that before. Montovani and the song or the theme from Moulin Rouge, released back in 1953 in the UK.
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0: So Coldplay then are a British rock band formed in London in 1997. Chris Martin, Johnny Buckland, Guy Berryman and Will Champion. They are known for their live performances and absolutely brilliant. I was lucky enough to see them in 2025 at Wembley Stadium. They were absolutely brilliant. And we are going to play for you the last single released by them in the noughties in 2009 from Viva La Vida, or Def and All His Friends. We are going to play Strawberry Swing. But the first song to be released in the noughties was this one. It was from the album Parachutes, and it is the brilliant Shiver.

0: Simply brilliant. Coldplay there, and the last single to be released in the noughties by them, Strawberry Swing. Right, we've come to the end of the show, and we are going to leave you by going back to the 1960s. Oh yes, and a particular band that were massive in the 1960s. Their last song that they released, and we're going to play for you in just a moment, was called Breakaway. Between that one and in 1969, they had other hits called Do It Again, Friends, Darling, Wild Honey, Then I Kissed Her, Heroes and Villains, Barbara Ann, California Girls, The Man with All the Toys, and also Dance, Dance, Dance, plus also Fun, Fun, Fun, and I Get Around. The biggest hits, of course, were Surfing USA, but the very first hit in 1961 was called Surfin'. Here are the Beach Boys. Catch you later.
1: 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Surf, surf,

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1: It's Ray with another local and fresh update. Nominations are now open for the third City of Greater Bendigo Youth Awards to celebrate and recognise the everyday contributions, skills, accomplishments and achievements of young people aged between 12 and 25 years of age who work, live and study in Greater Bendigo. The awards aim to recognise and honour the skills and accomplishments of young individuals across various areas as reflected in the six award categories. Nominations to the Greater Bendigo Youth Awards may also be considered for the 2027 City of Greater Bendigo Young Citizen of the Year Award. Nominations for the Greater Bendigo Youth Awards can be made online until September. Keeping our community updated, Bendigo's community fresh.
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3: Bendigo's Monday Outlook. Sunny, down to 3 degrees and a top of 13. Mostly sunny Tuesday, too low overnight and a high of 14. And mostly sunny Wednesday, down to 3 and a top of 14 degrees for Bendigo.
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Bendigo's first playing a 70s, 80s and 90s with Quests with Annie Lennox, the OBE Scottish girl singer and songwriter. She started with a group called The Tourists and then joined in with Dave Stewart and formed The Eurythmics. Shortly after that, they broke up. And this song came out, When I Lie to You, on Bendigo's Fresh 101.5.

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2: It's Ray with another local and fresh update. The City of Greater Bendigo is providing support to prepare for the return of Bendigo Writers Festival in 2027. In 2026, the City of Greater Bendigo will partner with Goldfields Library to deliver a range of literary events. Operational planning for a full festival return will also take place next year, including the development of new guidelines for sponsorship and participation, as well as confirming a new plan for running the festival sustainably. A survey will be open from Wednesday, October 8 to Monday, October 27. All feedback from the engagement processes will then be used to make decisions about the future of the festival. Keeping our community updated, Bendigo's Community Fresh.
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5: Bendigo's Monday Outlook. Sunny, down to 3 degrees and a top of 13. Mostly sunny Tuesday, too low overnight and a high of 14. And mostly sunny Wednesday, down to 3 and a top of 14 degrees for Bendigo.
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Bendigo's Fresh playing your 70s, 80s and 90s request with the Bangles, who peaked in the 80s when they were supported by Cyndi Lauper on tour and did a remake of the Simon and Garfunkel song, A Hazy Shade of Winter. Then they teamed up with Prince. He made them an overnight success again with his hit song. It wasn't a hit for him, but it was a hit for them, Manic Monday. Here they are with the Bangles and Manic Monday on Bendigo's Fresh 101.5 FM.

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0: Bendigo's Fresh, playing the songs that you remember. We're on a very cold morning today, a bit of a frost across most of the region, but we are playing the songs that you remember and enjoy. Currently sitting on 3 degrees in Bendigo, coming from 1 degree this morning, and we're on the way to a sunny 13.
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0: Well, coming off the weekend, there's been lots of local sport and events happening across the region. At the end of last week, it did bring the new financial year, which meant that the new Maiden Gully Full Line Supermarket has been opened and created more than 110 jobs in the process. Store manager Jason Lawrence said that the supermarket's opening was a milestone for the local community, and he was looking forward to bringing up his family in the area, including offering his own daughter a job as one of the 110 that now work in the room, as well as the liquor store as well. Any sold edible food from the new supermarket will be donated to the Second Bite, which will work with Bendigo Food Share to distribute meals to people in need. Bendigo Food Share Chief Executive Michelle Murphy said that the organisation was excited to welcome Maiden Gully to its supermarket rescue network that collects from 90 stores every week. The store has also already donated $3,000 to Maiden Gully YCW Eagles Football Netball Club to support young kids and encourage participation in grassroots sport. In other general interest news, police in Victoria's Alpine region will be equipped with long-arm rifles in addition to their handguns as a result of the High Country standoff that resulted in the death of two police officers on the 26th of August last year. Officers based in Wodonga and Wangaratta were amongst rural members that would soon have the announcement that they would have the extra layer of protection. The rifles are the same as those carried by specialist Melbourne-based teams like the Public Order Response Unit, the Critical Incident Response Team and the Special Operations Group. The region's in line with other regional areas like Ballarat, Geelong, Morwell and Shepparton as well. Here's another hit from the Australian band Icehouse with your Music Memories 101.5.

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0: Sorry, I'm Trav with the National News broadcast this morning. I'll endeavour to find the solution. As we head towards the music at the moment, we are looking at the weather. Being a foggy morning after a frost, we are looking forward to a high of 13 degrees today. Across the week, a low of 1 tomorrow morning, expected another morning frost over the next couple of days with lovely afternoons. Tomorrow, a sunny 14. Wednesday morning frost, low of 1 and a sunny 13 throughout the day. Thursday partly cloudy, 2 overnight and 12 throughout the day.
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0: Right now in Bendigo, we're currently looking at 3 degrees and we're on the way to 13 today. Across central Victoria, Kyneton, Castlemaine and Maryborough on 1, with Heathcote and Rochester on 2. Coming up, the Lindsay Buckingham song Trouble, and also a request for some Barry White and Talking Heads as well. If there's a song you'd like to hear, send it on in to 0493 143 829. Bendigo's Fresh has the songs that you remember.
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I've heard people say that too much of anything is not good for you, baby. But I don't know about that. There's many times that we've loved and we've shared love and made love. It doesn't seem to me like it's enough.

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But you can believe it's gonna take the rest of my life to keep you.

0: Bendigo's Fresh, playing the songs that you remember. We're currently sitting on 3 degrees in Bendigo, on the way to 13 today.
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0: So today is the 6th of July. Now, it's across the years on this day that we celebrate the events that have happened. In 1940, in Brisbane, the Story Bridge opened, which is a beautiful bridge of fantastic architecture. So it is recommended that you check it out if you are in Queensland. Otherwise, also, the trams ran in London for the final time in 1952 on this day. And the Beatles were having a very significant moment with John Lennon, aged 16 years old, met Paul McCartney at age 15 at the St. Peter's Church Fete in Liverpool in 1957. Today we celebrate a couple of celebrity birthdays, including that of former Victorian Premier Daniel Andrews, born on this day in Williamstown in 1972, today turning 54 years old, the 48th Premier of Victoria. Also on this day, the Dalai Lama was born in Tibet in 1935, and he is going well at an incredible age of 91 years old. The Tibetan religious and political leader at age 2 was regarded to be the reincarnation of the 14th Dalai Lama, and then he was also seen to be a refugee as he was forced from his homeland of China in 1959 and now lives in India. He won the Nobel Peace Prize in 1989. A music celebrity is Nick Sesta, who is celebrating his birthday today, born in Melbourne in 1979, today turning 47. Nick Sesta is an Australian musician, a lead vocalist and guitarist with the band Jet. His brother Chris played on the drums. Their 2003 debut album Get Born made number one in Australia and included the hits Look What You've Done, a cover of Evie, Part 1, 2, and 3, and of course, Gonna Be My Girl, with your music memories, 101.5.

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0: Well, today we are looking at a bit of a cold day through Bendigo's playing the songs that you remember. We're currently sitting on 3 degrees in Bendigo, on the way to 13 today. Now, across central Victoria, it certainly is a bit frosty out there today, and it certainly is the winter, and we will have a frost again over the next couple of mornings.
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0: Running through this week is National NAIDOC Week that celebrates and recognises the history, culture and achievements of Aboriginal and Torres Strait Islander peoples. It marks the 50th anniversary milestone for the National NAIDOC movement. There are loads of events based around the region in dedication, with a highlight being a favourite for all the kids, with the NAIDOC Family Festival Day being held on Wednesday from 10:30 a.m. in the Bendigo Exhibition Centre as part of the showgrounds. Enjoy a day filled with cultural activities and entertainment for all children and families, including music, dance performances, art activities, a services display and a free lunch. Sydney-based First Nations singer, actress and dancer Magia Beatty will immerse families in her Indigenous and Torres Strait Islander culture at the Bendigo Library, held on Thursday the 9th of July from 3:30 p.m. Goldfields Library's Programs Coordinator Tammy Hicks said that Magia's interactive Murray Island Girl performance is a partnership with the Greater City of Bendigo, and it combines information about the instruments, artifacts, body paint and costumes of her heritage, and it is aimed towards entertaining children over 3 years old, right up to all appreciators of this story. Also running is the 2026 Kulturong Art Exhibit, held at Dudley House, and it features works of First Nations artists and creatives with a link living to or coming from central Bendigo. Now, the works will feature 25 artists who have all based their work from their time here in central Victoria, and it is now on view at the Dudley House for the greater Bendigo community to enjoy. Let's head into the music. Sounds of Then. 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

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SMS 0493 143 829. 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
1: 4 degrees in Melbourne. Morning fog, then sunny atop today, 14, 8:30. Good morning. I'm David Armstrong. It's believed a notorious criminal gang called The Commission was behind this morning's ram raid and fire bombing of a tobacco shop in Richmond. A local resident provided Nine News with a photo of a sign stuck to the shop front 10 days ago, instructing the owner to call The Commission, the criminal gang linked to several of the more than 200 tobacco shop fires. That shop in Victoria Street was set alight just after four this morning. An SUV was driven through the front window. Callers to 000 reporting an explosion and a fireball. Nearby apartment residents were evacuated. A total of 12 shops have been impacted by the inferno. FRV Commander Brett Hamill says the blaze spread quickly.
2: It took crews just over an hour and a half to bring this blaze under control. It was fantastic work by the crews. The fire had gotten into the roof space and was spreading quite quickly.
1: The Prime Minister's apologised for comments he made about pop star Kylie Minogue on a podcast. Anthony Albanese was asked who he would shag, marry or date out of Kylie Minogue, Nicole Kidman and Rhonda Birchmore. After initially refusing to answer, he later replied, "Oh, Kylie, clearly." A person has died after being struck by a car at Doncaster. Emergency services called to Williamson's Road just after midnight. The pedestrian's yet to be identified. The driver stopped at the scene and assisted police. The opposition claims Australia's poor run of auction clearance rates is a failure of the federal government's tax changes. For the third consecutive week, the auction clearance rate has come in below 50%. Analysts say buyer confidence has evaporated under the weight of interest rate hikes and changes to negative gearing and the CGT. The federal opposition leader, Angus Taylor, says it's not how the housing crisis will be solved.
3: What we need is affordability, and that means rising incomes, falling inflation, falling interest rates, making it easier for Australians to get into a home. And that's the exact opposite of what is happening right now.
1: In finance, the dollar, 69.35 US.
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4: World
1: Cup round of 16, Brazil is out. A 2-1 win to Norway. Mexico and England play later this morning. North Melbourne's hoping for the best after George Wardlaw suffered a suspected hamstring strain in the Roos' loss to Port Adelaide. The Power keeping the Roos goalless in the last quarter before recording a 21-point win. That's the latest news and sport.
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6: Freezing cold in Bendigo this morning as we had a frost across the region. As we are looking, though, now currently warming up, it should be a clear day ahead, around 13 degrees by this afternoon. The next two mornings are expected to be frosty as well, with tomorrow being a low of 1 and a high of 14, bright and sunny. Wednesday, frost following, 13 degrees, bright and sunny. Thursday, a partly cloudy low of 2 and a high of 12 throughout the day.
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6: Right now in Bendigo, we're currently looking at 5 degrees and we're on the way to 13 today. Across central Victoria, Kyneton, Castlemaine and Maryborough on 4, Heathcote and Rochester on 5. Coming up, we'll talk a little bit more about this day in history, the 6th of July, and also play your SMS request through 0493 143 829 with your Music Memories 101.5.
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0: Bendigo's Fresh playing the songs that you remember, 1927 band. It is 10 to 9 at the moment, and we're currently sitting on 5 degrees in Bendigo, on the way to 13 today, bright and sunny after a frosty morning.
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0: Well, today is the 6th of July. Now, already this morning, we have talked about the celebrity birthday of Nick Cessa, the lead singer, vocalist and guitarist with the band Jet. Joining him on this day, we have the celebrity birthday of Australian actor Geoffrey Rush, born in Toowoomba in Queensland in 1951, today turning 75. He won the Academy Award for Best Actor for his role as David Helgott in Shine in 1996. He's then gone on to play the speech therapist Lionel Logue in The King's Speech, as well as having an Academy Award and Golden Globe Award nominations and Best Supporting Actor. He's also played Captain Hector Barbossa in the series of the Pirates of the Caribbean movies. Now, also on this day, we celebrate the celebrity birthday of Kevin Hart, born in Philadelphia in Pennsylvania in 1979. Today, Kevin Hart, the US comedian and actor, turned 47 years old. Also, another actor, Sylvester Stallone, is celebrating his birthday, born in New York in 1946. A big one for him, 80 years old. US actor best known for playing in the movies Rocky and Rambo. His first film was Rocky, which he not only starred in, he also financed, and he won 3 Oscars, including Best Picture for 1976. The 9th Rocky film, Creed 3, was released in 2023, and Rambo's still going as well, with the last film, the 5th one, being released in 2019. On this day also, we celebrate the celebrity birthday of Rick Price, born in Brisbane in 1961, today turning 65. Australian singer-songwriter Rick Price had his first hit in 1992, If Not a Day Goes By. It had a successful follow-up with Heaven Knows, and his 1996 album Tambourine Mountain featured his hits River of Love and You're Never Alone. He will tour again in September with Your Music Memories 101.5.

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1: In Melbourne, morning fog, then sunny at top today, 14. It's 9 o'clock. Good morning. I'm David Armstrong. Organised crime gang is believed to be behind this morning's ram raid and arson attack on a Richmond tobacco shop, the Inferno, causing nearby residents to be evacuated and damaging 12 shops. There's been more than 200 arson attacks in the past year. Shadow Police Minister Brad Batten says more needs to be done.
2: Business owners who went home on the weekend and are coming back to destroy businesses, and that destroys lives. It's been hospitality, tobacco, and now we're seeing innocent shops being caught up in the crossfire. We'll ensure that not just inspectors, but police have the powers to go in and close down the illegal tobacco shops and get on top of this crisis once and for all.
1: Victoria Street remains a crime scene. Traffic and trams are affected. Well, the Prime Minister's issued a one-line statement unequivocally apologising for taking part in a nonsense word game of shag, marry or date. Anthony Albanese says he would do all three with Kylie Minogue, and then proceeded to discuss his sex life with a podcaster. The remark has prompted condemnation from women's groups and female politicians. But speaking on Seven, Mr. Albanese's colleague Tanya Plibersek awkwardly tried to deflect the issue.
3: If what the Prime Minister is saying is that he's a fan of Kylie Minogue, I guess that puts him in
4: a
3: group
4: truly,
3: with millions of other Australians, including me. I'm a big fan of Kylie's as well.
4: Would you play the shag, marry, date game?
3: Yeah. No one's asked me that question any time recently, I can tell you that.
1: Well, Melbourne's awash with cocaine and police fear more people will die with the drug being cut with foreign substances. A wholesale 1 kilogram brick of cocaine is now selling for $100,000, down from $380,000. At least five overdose deaths have been attributed to cocaine adulterated with other substances. Chris Cristoforo is Chief Executive Officer at the Victorian Alcohol and Drug Association.
5: Sadly, these are people that don't care about the well-being or welfare of members of the community. And, so I think sort of, you know, the bottom line is that, you know, we need to look at alternatives to continuing to bust the dealers.
1: More than 230 Victorian health providers have been investigated over alleged sexual misconduct. Unregistered massage therapists account for the highest number of claims. Experts claim recent H5N1 bird flu cases detected across Australia are not a cause for alarm. Sydney University says authorities are prepared for any outbreak. In finance, the dollar is trading at $69.35.
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1: Cup champions Brazil to reach the quarterfinals for the first time. Erling Haaland scoring twice to help secure the 2-1 win.
7: Haaland! Oh, wonderful! He has nailed it for Norway! Their greatest day! Their mightiest hero! And Brazil are broken!
1: Norway to next face the winner of today's other match between Mexico and England. St Kilda coach Ross Lyon hasn't shed any more light on Friday night's dinner with Lachie Neale. The Lion star met with multiple clubs over the weekend as he weighs up his future. And Oscar Piastri has finished 11th at a drama-filled British Grand Prix overnight. Ferrari's Charles Leclerc winning the race under a safety car. That's the latest sports.
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9: Well, we had a frosty morning today, but now we are into the nice morning as we are experiencing a sunny day today and should be around 13 degrees by this afternoon. Frost again over the next couple of days, with tomorrow morning looking at a low of 1 here in Bendigo. However, this morning Mount Macedon did receive a reading of -2 that got sent in from one of our listeners. So it certainly is much colder around those mountain areas. As we look tomorrow, it should be even warmer than this afternoon, a sunny 14, and Wednesday, a morning frost of 1 once again in Bendigo, and a sunny afternoon of up to 13. Thursday, partly cloudy, 2 in the morning, 13 throughout the day, and Friday, partly cloudy, 14 degrees, before we're looking at some showers towards the weekend.
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9: Right now in Bendigo, we're currently looking at 7 degrees and we are on the way to 13 today. Across central Victoria, Kite and Castlemaine and Maryborough are on 6, with Heathcote and Rochester on 6 as well. Coming up is a hit zone packed full of songs from the 80s and 90s, including the band Cake. They've just announced that they are coming back to Australia for the first show in 15 years, landing in March next year, and they will be down in the city. They were last here doing Australian shows in 2012 with a couple of fantastic hits, including Long Jacket and also The Distance. It is 9:06 with your Music Memories 101.5.
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